Hey everybody, I'm Uncle Bob playing the best in today's modern adult rock. Just ahead, we'll hear from his Golden Messenger, a track from Grace Potter, and up now it's the Buffalo Traffic Jam. From their latest album, the title song, Pictures of You.

That's Grace Potter with a track from her upcoming album that's out late this summer, Trespasser. And that's Love Me Not. And we heard The Revivalist, and their latest was Heartstop. It's Uncle Bob playing the best in today's modern adult rock on Deck the Strokes after we hear from his golden messenger and right in the middle of it.

Rolling Stones here at the Music Lanyap within the Stars. And we heard the Strokes with Going Shopping. You're listening to the best in today's modern adult rock. There's more coming your way in just a moment.

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It's Toto with Africa, right here at the Music Lanyap, where classic rock is blended with new rock. Like this from the Sturgill Simpson Project, it's Johnny Blue Skies with Situation.

classic new wave with A Flock of Seagulls and Wishing I Had a Photograph of You. And we heard the group Goose with Good to Be. It's Uncle Bob keeping you company with the best in today's modern adult rock. Just ahead, Tyler Ballgame. After this from Sam Fender, collaborating with Olivia Dean and Rain Me In.

0: The Vertical Horizon at the Music Lanyap, and Everything You Want. And we heard singer-songwriter Tyler Ballgame with A Matter of Taste. 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
1: We have a great relationship with Venezuela. It's, you know, it's a team in a sense. And we're taking out millions and millions of barrels of oil, going to Houston, going to Louisiana, going to lots of different places in the United States and all over the world.
0: President Trump announces the U.S. is taking control of Venezuela's oil reserves 9 months after the U.S. military abducted Venezuelan President Nicolas Maduro. Then to Puerto Rico's escalating water crisis amidst a historic drought. Puerto Rico's rationing water.
2: This isn't a question of today or the day before yesterday that you come and help by bringing us a small water tank. This is something that you could have been working on and repaired with anticipation years ago, government after government, you know.
0: And the Trump administration secretly deporting migrants to countries they have no ties to, like the Central African Republic.
3: I was so scared. My hands and with my belly like this.
4: So they handcuffed you and shackled you?
3: Yes.
4: Have you ever heard of Central African Republic before?
3: No.
0: We'll speak to CNN international correspondent Isabel Young, who interviewed deported migrants in the Central African Republic. All that and more coming up. Welcome to Democracy Now!, democracynow.org, The War and Peace Report. I'm Amy Goodman. President Trump's reportedly weighing more strikes in the Strait of Hormuz to prevent Iran from rebuilding its capacity to attack ships. This comes as the United Arab Emirates said it intercepted an Iranian drone over its waters Monday after the United States and Iran exchanged fire over the weekend for the first time in a month. It comes as newly released emails show U.S. immigration officials worked with Iran to deport more than 100 Iranians on three flights between September 2025 and January 2026, despite rising tensions between the countries. Meanwhile, Iranians are facing dire economic conditions with runaway food inflation and a collapsing currency. For example, vegetable oil in Iran last month cost 383% more than a year ago. The price of eggs rose by almost 300%, chicken by 177%, red meat by 148%. Speaking to The Guardian, a biomedical engineer said, quote, "For part of the population, the issue is no longer buying a house or a car. The issue is cutting out meat, reducing food quality, postponing medical treatment, and scraping by until the end of the month." This is Ali Groubi, a local businessman.
5: I'm a businessman myself. Things are difficult under these circumstances. Business has become harder, and it'll become even harder if another war breaks out. At the end of the day, it's a battlefield. Excuse me, it's not a friendly gathering or a party. Everyone gets caught up in it, including me as a businessman.
0: The Washington Post is reporting several conservative veterans with big online followings have been given secret Pentagon jobs where they promote Defense Secretary Pete Hegseth's agenda and attack the Trump administration critics. Those involved include Rob Manis, a retired Air Force colonel, and Kurt Schlichter, a retired Army colonel. They both have active official government email addresses and are assigned to the office of Anthony Tata, the Undersecretary of Defense for Personnel and Readiness. Adam Kinzinger, a former Republican congressman and Air Force veteran, said on social media, quote, "How many more people that are blue check marks on X that are putting out information on behalf of the federal government and Donald Trump and the Republican Party are actually special government employees," unquote. Daniel Driscoll, the Army civilian chief, submitted his resignation to President Trump Monday, according to administration officials. He's repeatedly clashed with Defense Secretary Pete Hegseth over the removal of seasoned commanders from the Army's senior ranks and refusal to promote women and people of color. The Army's also been without a chief of staff since Hegseth fired General Randy George back in April without explanation. Hegseth has also removed at least three senior officers once considered contenders for the job. In Gaza, Israeli attacks killed at least 4 people, including 3 children today, according to Hamas's media office. Israel tried carrying out an operation in Gaza City involving more than 10 warplanes, which wounded several people. In a separate incident, a girl, Isra Al-Hisi, was killed along with 2 other people when Israeli forces attacked Deir al-Balah in central Gaza. Since last October's so-called ceasefire, more than 1,200 Palestinians have been killed in Israeli attacks. This is UN spokesperson Stefan Dragic.
6: Turning through the occupied Palestinian territory, we continue to remain very concerned about the impact on civilians because of the continued Israeli airstrikes and other military attacks over the weekend in Gaza. We're particularly concerned about reports that a young boy was among the fatalities, and also one of the strikes damaged items at the Al-Aqsa hospital compound in Deir al-Balah. Civilians and civilian infrastructure, including hospitals, of course, must always be protected. They should not be attacked or used for military purposes.
0: Reuters reports experts and officials from Nepal and China met 3 months before last week's deadly floods to assess the risk of such disasters. The participants in May's meeting reportedly called for joint efforts to strengthen the response to floods and other glacier and weather-related hazards along the border with Tibet, where a massive wall of water, mud, and debris crashed through a Himalayan river valley, killing hundreds. The death toll has now surpassed 1,000 as search and rescue teams race to find thousands of missing people. A school principal in Nuakot helped evacuate 900 students just 13 minutes before the catastrophic flash flood completely washed away the school building. Rajendra Dawadi said a staff member burst into the classroom and shouted a fast approaching flood was headed their way. This is school principal Dawadi.
7: Other people saying that, other colleagues also saying, sir, the flood is coming up to Vedravati or something. So we immediately saying that, they stop the class, ring the bell, and we send the our keepers whistle there, then go up here. It's an emotional attachment with this school because I learned that same school. I get my own education from this school, and I'm giving the education to the people from last 23 years.
0: In Arizona, a second person has been confirmed dead at Grand Canyon National Park after devastating flash floods swept through the canyon Saturday. Climate experts say record-breaking El Nino conditions and a marine heat wave in the Pacific Ocean has led to more moisture in the atmosphere, driving heavier rainstorms and fueling the deadly flash flood. To see all our coverage of the climate catastrophe and climate change, go to democracynow.org. The Supreme Court ruled in favor of President Trump in his construction of a new White House ballroom. In a 5-4 ruling, the Supreme Court lifted lower court orders that would have temporarily stopped work on Trump's 90,000-square-foot ballroom. Chief Justice John Roberts joined the court's 3 liberal justices in dissenting. The Supreme Court also ruled the National Trust for Historic Preservation, which filed a lawsuit to block the project, did not have grounds to sue. In Texas, the 3rd key eyewitness in the fatal shooting of Lorenzo Salgado Araujo, the 52-year-old Mexican father who was killed by an ICE agent in Houston July 7th, has been released from an ICE jail after nearly 2 months. Victor Salgado, Araujo's younger brother. Victor Salgado's release comes as Harris County District Attorney Sean Teer said he plans to bring the case to a grand jury in the next few weeks. In related news, a 25-year-old U.S. citizen who was wrongfully deported to Mexico was granted permission to return to the United States. Brian Jose Morales Garcia was deported in April after a police stop. The Texas Tribune reports he was born in Colorado but grew up in Mexico, was living and working in Texas when ICE apprehended him. He said he repeatedly told federal agents he was a U.S. citizen, that he could provide copies of his birth certificate and social security number, but the agents didn't believe him. Garcia arrived back in Texas Sunday following a lawsuit challenging his removal. In more news from Texas, a federal judge has extended an order that temporarily paused the expansion of the border wall and construction of border enforcement infrastructure in Big Bend National Park. Crews were filmed bulldozing pristine desert wilderness last month after DHS waived requirements that federal contractors comply with a broad slate of environmental laws, including the Endangered Species Act. The U.S. Equal Employment Opportunity Commission, the EEOC, found the global tech company Cisco violated the civil rights of Middle Eastern, Muslim, and other company workers. According to complaints, workers filed in December 2024, an internal Cisco communications platform became a venue for racist and Islamophobic messages in the wake of the October 7, 2023 attack in Israel. The complaints say the abuse intensified after over 1,700 employees put their names to a public letter questioning the company's relationship with the Israeli government. Posts allegedly cheered the deaths of Palestinian civilians, described Palestinians as animals, and singled out specific Cisco workers who had advocated for Palestinian rights. In Ukraine, at least 12 people have been killed and 21 wounded in a wave of Russian air attacks on Kyiv and the surrounding region. This is a mother in Kyiv.
8: I'm already thinking maybe we should just take sleeping bags and sleep in the metro at the station near the Lyceum. I don't know. Last year it was difficult at school, and now I honestly don't even know what to do. I just don't know.
0: In Massachusetts, primary elections are being held today. Progressive incumbent Democratic Senator Ed Markey is facing a primary challenge from the more conservative Democratic Congressmember Seth Moulton. And Wendell Berry, the award-winning poet, novelist, activist, and farmer, died at the age of 92 at his home in Port Royal, Kentucky. In his poems, stories, novels, and essays, he celebrated rural communities in his native Kentucky and warned against the excesses of modern industrialized society. In 2011, he risked arrest by taking part in a four-day sit-in at the office of then-Kentucky Governor Steve Beshear to protest mountaintop removal strip mining. He spoke to the journalist Jeff Biggers about why he was committing civil disobedience.
9: Over these years, there's been one protest after another, one march on Frankfort after another, one visit to a legislator after another. And last year we visited the governor. And all this has been without any perceptible political effect. No acknowledgement even that the problems exist. And so we're doing this simply as the next logical step. We'd exhausted all other possibilities.
0: And those are some of the headlines. This is Democracy Now!, democracynow.org, The War and Peace Report. I am Amy Goodman in New York, joined by Democracy Now!'s Juan Gonzalez in Chicago. Hi, Juan.
10: Hi, Amy, and welcome to all of our listeners and viewers across the country and around the world.
0: 9 months after the U.S. military abducted Venezuelan President Nicolas Maduro and the First Lady in a raid on Caracas, President Trump has announced a deal for the U.S. to take majority control of more than 65 billion barrels of Venezuela's proven oil reserves. In addition, the Pentagon will take partial ownership of a private firm at the center of the deal, North American Blue Energy Partners. Trump praised the deal Monday.
1: We have a great relationship with Venezuela. It's, you know, it's a team in a sense. And we're taking out millions and millions of barrels of oil, going to Houston, going to Louisiana, going to lots of different places in the United States and all over the world. And we're making a fortune, and they're making a fortune. They're starting to make real money. And we have Exxon going in. We have Chevron going in. We have our big oil companies going in. And everybody's bidding. So, you know, we do a lot of things. Here's a deal that nobody's ever heard of, a deal like that. Maybe the greatest deal ever made. Who knows? But it's millions and millions. Already, we've paid for the war. The cost of the war has been paid for many, many times before. Where have you heard that before? You didn't hear that with Afghanistan. You didn't hear that with Vietnam, and by people that ran it a lot differently than I run it.
0: On Saturday, Venezuela's interim president, Delcy Rodriguez, defended the oil deal, insisting it's beneficial for Venezuela.
11: Recibe a cambio, producción,
8: In return, Venezuela receives production, employment, investment in infrastructure, higher revenues for the state, and productive linkages for the national industry. The benefits are countless. This binational project, signed for 25 years, envisions the development of 17 strategic fields with a production target of more than 1.5 million barrels per day. This is solely under the binational agreement between Venezuela and the United States.
0: Maryland Senator Chris Van Hollen criticized the deal, saying, quote, "This is proof Trump put our service members at risk to get Venezuelan oil for his billionaire buddies. Putting our soldiers' lives on the line for private profit is a gross dereliction of his constitutional duty," Senator Van Hollen said. The new oil deal comes 2 months after the New York Times revealed U.S. Secretary of State Marco Rubio has become the de facto viceroy of Venezuela, effectively controlling Venezuela's finances, the distribution of its natural resources, and its government. The Times likened Rubio's role to that of Paul Bremer, who was installed by George W. Bush to run Iraq after the U.S. invaded Iraq in 2003. We're joined now by Francisco Rodriguez, Venezuelan economist, senior research fellow at the Center for Economic and Policy Research, professor of public and international affairs at the University of Denver. His recent book is titled The Collapse of Venezuela, Scorched Earth Politics and Economic Decline, 2012 to 2020. He's former head of Venezuela's Congressional Budget Office. Welcome to Democracy Now!, Francisco Rodriguez. Can you respond to this deal that President Trump is hailing?
11: Good morning. Thank you for having me here. For context, I think perhaps the most important detail announced by the White House yesterday is that these are going to be 100-year concessions. Venezuela never in its history has given 100-year concessions. The longest ever previous concessions were given in 1907 by the government of Cipriano Castro, and they lasted 50 years. The Venezuela's democratic movement during the 20th century actually made it a point that the country would give no more concessions. So we've really kind of dialed back the clock in history. Venezuela is now promising that 20%, or it's committing. And, you know, it's interesting because President Delcy Rodriguez said that it was only 25 years, and now the White House comes out and says, no, it's not 25 years, it's 100 years. Venezuela is going to be giving, according to the deal, 20% of the output of this joint venture company, which is now around 200,000 barrels, but it's supposed to rise to 1.5 million barrels. It's going to be giving it at cost to the United States. This is a deal that when you look, the more that you look at the details, it's clearly a deal that is unfavorable to Venezuela. It's a deal, you know, it's no surprise that the Venezuelan government has not published the details of this deal. The Venezuelan Constitution says that the National Assembly should approve all national public interest contracts. This hasn't gone before the National Assembly, and apparently the government is going to just ignore that provision, because if there were a public debate about this deal previous to its approval, then there would be many voices against it. But from everything that we learn, this does not seem like a beneficial deal to Venezuela. The argument in favor of it is that they're saying that $100 billion of investment are going to be put forward. But up until now, we don't have any concrete announcement of major oil companies going in. We just have an announcement that the U.S. is cutting a deal with a Venezuelan businessman who was already in the Venezuelan oil sector and who has actually been severely questioned for his past dealings with the Venezuelan government.
10: And Francisco Rodriguez, you mentioned this. Actually have the details yet. We have Trump's interpretation. We have Delcy Rodriguez's interpretation. But the actual agreement. Room for debate on what exactly is in it, and of the National Assembly having is this agreement legal by the current Venezuelan Constitution?
11: I believe that it's not. I believe that Article 150 of the Venezuelan Constitution is very clear. It says that any national public interest contracts that are signed with foreign states or with foreign entities must be approved by the National Assembly. And this is, I mean, even Hugo Chavez took the widely criticized and fairly criticized agreements to provide oil to China. He took them before the National Assembly. They were discussed and they were approved there. The concessions that were done by the government of Rafael Caldera in the late 1990s, which were also very much criticized by Chavez, went through a debate in the National Assembly. The 1976 nationalization law was went through a debate in the then Venezuelan Congress. So this is the first time in nearly a century that Venezuela is giving away these contracts without any public debate. And yesterday the White House published a fact sheet. That's really what we know of it. But there's still a lot of details that go into these contracts that really make the difference. So if the U.S. promises that it's going to put in $100 billion of investment, and, you know, it's contradictory because the deal is supposed to bring $100 billion of investment, but President Trump says that it's not going to cost the penny to taxpayers.
10: Who are the actual investors? Can you talk about who in the U.S. is investing? This is the government directly. And also, who is the Venezuelan businessman?
11: Yeah. So there's a Venezuelan firm. There's a Venezuelan firm called North American Blue Energy Partners. And this is a firm that is owned by Alejandro Betancourt. Alejandro Betancourt is a Venezuelan businessman who has been severely questioned. And there are many reports of this. Washington Post published on it, Wall Street Journal, about investigations and about how he's been referred to in several indictments for money laundering. This is the former CEO of a company called Derwick & Associates that was hired for no-bid contracts by the government of Hugo Chavez to build electricity plants, at least one of them, which never got built. Venezuela is experiencing massive electricity shortages now, partly as a result of the fact that these contracts to build energy plants were never delivered on, and those plants are now not producing any reasonable levels of energy. So the whole history around this is extremely shady. The U.S. says that it's not going to put in any money, but then where are those $100 billion going to come out of? And what happens if that new investment does not materialize? Well, what will have happened is that Venezuela will have committed to hand over a significant part of its oil production to the United States at no cost. And it's clear that this is not a deal that any Venezuelan government would have entered into unless this country had been subject to an invasion. And unless its authorities have been held at gunpoint. So I think we've replaced gunboat diplomacy now for gunpoint diplomacy.
0: As Trump said, we're going to be taking that oil out. He said we have Exxon going in, Chevron going in, we have our big oil companies going in. And, you know, there were those who say it was the greatest deal ever made. I wanted to quote former Human Rights Watch executive director Ken Roth, who said on social media, quote, Trump says he will take control of Venezuela's huge oil reserves. The terms are unclear, but senior Venezuelan officials, all fearing arrest, are hardly in a position to negotiate vigorously, making the whole thing seem like one big military theft, Ken Roth said. We want to thank you, Francisco Rodriguez, Venezuelan economist, senior research fellow at Center for Economic and Policy Research, professor at University of Denver, his recent book, The Collapse of Venezuela. We will be doing a post-show interview with Francisco Rodriguez in Spanish. You can go to democracynow.org for that coming up. The Trump administration secretly deporting migrants to countries they have no ties to, like the Central African Republic. We'll speak with an international correspondent who just went to the CAR and spoke with those deported migrants. Stay with us.

0: musician Khaira Arbi performing Nightingale of the North in Democracy Now! Studios. This is Democracy Now!, democracynow.org. I'm Amy Goodman with Juan Gonzalez. We turn now to look at how the Trump administration secretly deporting immigrants from around the world to countries they have no ties to. CBS News reports that in the span of 10 days, the Trump administration recently deported more than 100 immigrants from the U.S. to countries across Africa. CNN's international correspondent, Isabel Young, recently traveled to the Central African Republic, CAR, to find out what happened to a group of migrants who had been sent there. These were migrants from Afghanistan, from Tajikistan, from Georgia, from Iran. In a moment, Isabel Young will join us, but first, here is an excerpt from her CNN report.
1: Here's what we know about how these migrants wound up here. At 8:58 p.m. on June 11th, 18 migrants from all over the world were brought to Alexandria Airport, Louisiana. They say they were handcuffed and shackled. Several claim they were severely beaten. Two of the migrants say they refused to board the ICE deportation flight and were forced into a full-body restraint. Public records show ICE spent tens of thousands of dollars last year on restraints like the one seen here in a demo video, specifically for use on such flights. Other migrants we spoke to testified to witnessing this. A U.S. official called the allegation a flat-out lie and denied anyone was beaten. The maker of one such restraint said it's a last resort tool intended to promote safety and prevent escalation.
2: This family member informed me that he was actually removed. And I paused for about 10 to 15 seconds, not understanding what is going on, because I didn't receive any sort of information. I had no knowledge, no notice.
1: This is the plane that was used. A return flight likely cost around $1.2 million, according to flight trackers, Human Rights First, local journalists, and publicly available figures from ICE. The charter company did not reply to us. Nearly 20 hours after takeoff and a refueling stop, it touched down in Bangui, Central African Republic. Unable to enter the building they're being held in, we managed to arrange for them to meet us nearby. For some, this is the first time they've been outside since their arrival several weeks ago. Maybe I can just start with, where are you from originally?
3: I'm from Georgia.
1: You're from Georgia?
3: Yes.
4: Egypt.
1: Egypt.
5: Afghanistan.
1: Afghanistan.
6: Iraq.
1: Iraq.
7: Jordan.
1: Jordan. So all different countries. How are you all doing here?
3: Doing here?
8: Like hell.
1: Like hell?
8: Yeah. No internet, no electric, too much of a mosquito. Everybody have malaria. No safety. One time I'm going to travel outside and get some shopping. They arrested us.
9: خطفونا زي خطيئة. زمونا على مركز دمني. طلب منا مصاري. ما حدا طلع إلا اليوم. اليوم بس.
1: One of the most confounding questions is why migrants were sent here. The U.S. State Department warns people do not travel here for risk of kidnapping and terrorism, and advises those who must to leave behind a DNA sample so they can be identified by their family.
0: That was an excerpt of a report from CNN's Isabel Young. In the report, she also examined the money behind these third country deals.
1: Most of the migrants we spoke with had won protection orders from U.S. judges. This stops the government from sending them back to their home countries, where they're likely to face persecution, torture, or death. Until recently, it was incredibly rare for someone with protection orders like these to be deported, including to a third country. But that's all changed. Very little is known about what terms the CAR government agreed to with the U.S. What we do know is that on May 18th, just 1 month before the first deportation flight, State Department diplomats traveled here to meet with the president. For the past decade, the U.S. has given just a few million dollars a year to the U.N. Migration Agency, IOM's operations in CAR. But this year, that figure shot up to $85 million. The U.S. committed an additional $50 million to the CAR Humanitarian Fund. This is at a time when the Trump administration has been slashing billions of dollars in foreign assistance. We asked the IOM about the money they're receiving. They didn't respond to our specific questions, but told us the IOM has a long-standing presence in the CAR and they're receiving funding from a range of donors.
0: CNN's international correspondent Isabel Young joining us now from London. And we're joined by Yael Shaker. She's director for the Americas and Europe at Refugees International and helps run the Third Country Deportation Watch database, joining us from Washington, D.C. Isabel Young, let's begin with you. Really a significant report you did from the Central African Republic. And, you know, this is really interesting. I also went to the Central African Republic, but during the George W. Bush government, when the U.S. deported the Haitian president, Jean-Bertrand Aristide, and his wife to CAR, they could be sure that in this autocratic regime, he would be held there. And I followed a delegation that went to take him back to the Western Hemisphere. Now it's the Trump administration. And talk about what the Trump administration is doing with CAR and who these deportees are.
4: Yeah, I mean, it is remarkable. And as you said, Amy, I mean, it's not a country where a lot of people travel to. In fact, the U.S. State Department themselves warned people not to travel there under any circumstances for any reason, because there is a real legitimate risk of, you know, kidnapping or terrorism. This is a country that is under an ongoing civil war right now. But, you know, this is one of the countries and the most recent country that the Trump administration has signed these so-called third country deportation deals with. You know, very little is known about these deals. They are tended to be shrouded in secrecy. Not a lot of it is made public. What we do know is that a significant amount of money, in fact, $85 million, was sent to the IOM, the UN Migration Agency's operations in the Central African Republic this year, on top of an additional $50 million to the CAR's humanitarian fund. And what we know, I mean, we were looking into this because we saw that there was the very first flight that was sent to the Central African Republic, full of 18 migrants back in June. And so we had been following and tracking this flight, and we had been in touch with some of the migrants. These migrants are from all over the world. Some of them come from Afghanistan, from Iran, from Iraq, from Jordan. And over the months and weeks, we were speaking to these migrants. And, you know, they are in shock. They are living in a country which they have absolutely no ties to. Many of them have never set foot in Africa before, let alone the Central African Republic. Many of them did not know where they were going to until they stepped foot on the flight. In fact, one of the migrants told me that, you know, she was looking on the screen in front of her on the seat, and she saw the words Bangui, Central African Republic, and was desperately trying to figure out where that was and where it was that she was going to. And so now that they are there, many of them are living in fear. Many of them are stuck inside these apartment buildings, unable to go out. They are living in limbo because the Central African Republic has given them three-month visas in which they can stay, so very temporary. So they don't know what their situation is. And many of these migrants, in fact, the majority of them that we spoke to, have been given these court protection orders by U.S. judges, which means that they cannot be deported back to their home countries. So, for example, I spoke to a young Iranian pro-democracy activist who was very active in Iran several years ago. She said that she was threatened by the Islamic Revolutionary Guard and fled to the U.S. And after months and months of traveling and trekking through the Darien Gap and a lot of hardship, she arrived in the U.S. at the end of 2024. Was granted this withdrawal of removal, which means that she could not be sent back to Iran for fear of persecution. But obviously the Trump administration has found a loophole around that and has instead sent her to the Central African Republic, where she's living an extremely uncertain life right now.
5: And Isabel, you mentioned that they have basically a three-month visa to be in the Central African Republic. Where are they expected to go after that? And did you have any communications with the U.S. Embassy in that country about their situation?
4: Well, it's a good question. I mean, I don't think anyone knows where they're supposed to go after that. We did not really get much of a response from the Central African Republic government. We don't know if they were aware that they would have to, you know, beyond just accepting these migrants for a temporary stay, whether they would actually have to try and come up with some form of solution. It seems that the IOM hasn't really been able to provide a solution for these migrants. It seems that the UNHCR hasn't really been able to provide a solution for them. As I said, many of them have won court protection orders, so they're absolutely terrified to go back to their home countries because they could face persecution, torture, or death. And there is a legitimate reason for many of them to fear exactly that. You know, when we reached out to the, well, first we went to the US embassy whilst we were in the country. They were not very forthcoming with us, and they told us to, they gave us a bit of a run around. We did eventually hear back from the US State Department, who, you know, said that all these people had gone through due process and had been deported under legitimate grounds, and that, you know, they do make deals with countries who are willing to help the US with their immigration priorities. And in fact, they do even use foreign assistance where necessary to establish these deals, which we took as a sort of tacit admission that, you know, this money, this $85 million and the $50 million that I mentioned could be tied to these deportations.
5: And briefly, do you think that that this effort by the Trump administration is meant to signal to other immigrants or migrants in the U.S. that they better head back to their own countries, or this will happen to them as well?
4: Well, yeah, I mean, it doesn't seem like the Trump administration is slowing down with their deportation efforts. And in fact, even just this weekend, there was another flight that was sent to the Central African Republic with what we understand to be over 40 migrants on board, many of them from Iran, some of them from Afghanistan. In fact, one of them, their family members had fought with the U.S. military in Afghanistan. And so it does seem like, you know, perhaps this is a warning, but perhaps, you know, this is also the Trump administration willing to do whatever it takes to try and meet their deportation goals.
0: And the woman you spoke to from Iran, particularly interesting given the latest breaking news, Isabel. Newly released emails show U.S. immigration officials worked with Tehran to deport more than 100 Iranians on three flights between September 2025 and January 2026. Now, she was deported later, the woman you have done pieces on, and her fear that if after 3 months she has to leave and if she's sent to Iran, she could be killed.
4: Yeah, I mean, you've got to remember, it wasn't so long ago, in fact, earlier this year, that, you know, Trump himself was encouraging protesters in Iran to go out and protest and to keep fighting, and that help was on the way. You know, this particular individual that we spoke to in the Central African Republic, you know, she's in her early 30s. She told us that she was thrilled when the U.S. and Israel went to war with Iran, and that she celebrated the death of the Ayatollah and hoped that she could return to Iran safely. But that obviously hasn't been the case. And, you know, now she is stuck in a situation. She is absolutely terrified that she could be repatriated or even refouled back to Iran. She says she fears execution. We spoke to her uncle and her family members who said that, you know, she could be killed. And it's a very legitimate fear if she was to return to Iran. So she's really stuck in this very difficult situation. I mean, obviously holding an Iranian passport doesn't really buy you a free pass to many countries right now. And she's also scared that the circumstances could change. I mean, she says that she's living in fear. She's not really able to leave her apartment without, you know, help or without someone there with her. She says that the local police have been extorting for people, including her, for cash every time she goes to the shops. This is something that the local authorities deny. And that she doesn't feel safe there as a woman, as an Iranian. But she really does not know where she can go or what her options are right now.
0: I want to bring Yael Shaker into the conversation, director, one of the directors at Refugees International and Third Country Deportation Watch co-lead. If you can talk about this database and what these bilateral agreements are, secret deals the U.S. has with other countries across Africa beyond the Central African Republic. Yeah, thanks for having me. The U.S. has signed over 30 of these bilateral agreements, not made many of the terms transparent at all, used all the sort of carrots and sticks in the diplomatic toolbox to, you know, from tariffs to visa bans to economic investment to security and military aid to humanitarian aid to kind of get countries to agree to take third country nationals. And by the terms of the agreement, which are really boilerplate, you know, these countries say they'll accept these third country nationals. Usually, as Isabel was saying, they think that they're taking them temporarily. They agree there's some boilerplate language in these agreements that everybody will abide by their international obligations, not to send people back to harm, to abide by the UN Refugee Convention, to abide by the Convention Against Torture. But what we've seen is that the Trump administration, as Isabel was mentioning, is targeting for removal to these third countries people who have been found to be refugees in the United States and gotten these withholding of removal grants, saying that they would likely be persecuted or tortured if returned to their home countries. So the Trump administration is targeting them and people seeking asylum in the United States to send to these third countries, who then think that they are only responsible for holding them for a little while and can repatriate them. So what you're seeing with these deals is the Trump administration really targeting these very vulnerable populations for removal to countries that think that they can repatriate them. And by doing this is really attacking and undermining the entire architecture of refugee protection, the international architecture set up with these treaties, the Convention Against Torture, for example. Some agreements are where with countries who are detaining people indefinitely, like in Eswatini, in Ecuador. Some of the agreements are with corrupt, extremely corrupt leaders. Equatorial Guinea, one of the most corrupt governments in Africa, direct money being given by the Trump administration to basically hold these third country nationals. And again, many of them are being repatriated to the countries that they fled. And so what we're seeing is, for me, I really think this should be seen, and our website really shows this, that these agreements are sort of trying to institutionalize this attack on refugee protection, not only in the United States by depriving people of their day in court, of the right to seek asylum, of staying in the United States after they've been granted refugee protection. I'm coercing them, as was mentioned, into sort of leaving on their own because of the threat of being sent to these third countries, but also actually undermining international protection globally, because many of these countries who have also signed on to these treaties are just violating them too, keeping people arbitrarily detained and then repatriating to the very countries, to persecution in the very countries in which they fled.
6: We have 20 seconds. Can you talk about how many countries have these agreements with the United States? In Africa, in Latin America, and how many tens of thousands of immigrants have been sent to countries that are not their own?
0: So we know of 35 agreements. There may be more we don't know of yet. And over 22,000 people have been sent. And a lot of people have already had their cases canceled and have the threat hanging over them of being sent to these third countries.
6: Yael Shaker, I want to thank you for being with us. Director for the Americas and Europe at Refugees International, co-lead of the Third Country Deportation Watch Database. We'll link to it all. And thank you so much in London to Isabel Young, CNN International correspondent. We'll link to your report, How Trump is Secretly Deporting Migrants to Africa. Coming up, we look at Puerto Rico's escalating water crisis. Amidst a historic drought, Puerto Rico is rationing water. Back in 20 seconds.

0: Contra Todo, Against Everything, by the Puerto Rican singer and songwriter Ilay, performing in our Democracy Now! Studio. This is Democracy Now!, democracynow.org. I'm Amy Goodman with Juan Gonzalez. In Puerto Rico, the month of July was the driest on record in more than 120 years, accompanied by record-breaking heat. Reservoirs are so low, the governor's declared a state of emergency for more than two dozen cities and towns. Agricultural areas as well as cities are impacted. The Aqueduct and Sewer Authority implemented a water rationing schedule in early August where 180,000 households and businesses in San Juan and surrounding areas receive public water only every other 48 hours, complicating daily life for more than a half a million Puerto Ricans who are U.S. citizens. But the current water crisis in Puerto Rico is not an isolated event. Juan Carlos Davila filed this report from Puerto Rico.
1: Puerto Rico's water crisis is worsening, and this summer's record drought isn't the only reason why. In early August, the Water and Sewage Authority began rationing water services for residents of San Juan and surrounding areas due to the drought. But even before the drought was declared in July, communities in Loíza and San Juan were having water problems, and people depend on water trucks to meet their needs. This is Melody Arevalo, who runs a local restaurant in Loíza.
2: Well, the problems began 3 months ago. A day like today has been difficult because we had water needs since yesterday. And because of the chaos that's been happening around the country, our cistern was not filled yesterday. Today we had very little water and we had to dispatch the clients we already had here.
1: In some places, like Residencial Luis Lloren Torres, Puerto Rico's largest public housing project, the government has installed water cisterns to mitigate the crisis. This is Antonio Puruco Latimer, community leader and former Puerto Rican basketball player.
3: Our country should not be living this way. Public housing projects should not be having these types of cisterns in different areas to solve a situation. Because supposedly we live in a country where we shouldn't have to be dealing with these kinds of water problems that have been created over time.
4: Not even a drop. Every time I open it, I grab it and say, oh my goodness, not even a little sound comes through.
1: Aida Luz Peña lives in a third floor apartment at Lloren Torres, but the water rarely reaches her on the third floor. And she needs to buy water bottles so she can cook, which strains her limited budget.
4: They've left us without water, yet we still get the bill. Charge us for what we actually use when the water is on.
1: Many Puerto Ricans understand that the ongoing water shortages and water rationing could have been prevented. According to estimates of Puerto Rico's Water and Sewage Authority, about 60% of water gets lost through pipes and other broken infrastructure. Hydrologist Amira Ode says the water rationing could have been prevented.
5: The amount of water that we lose through old broken pipes equals to three lakes. So while people are suffering scarcity, the government is talking about just mitigating the crisis right now. But they are still not talking about solving the crisis from the root, fixing the broken infrastructure.
1: We also spoke to community leader Erwin Gonzalez in San Juan.
6: This isn't a question of today or the day before yesterday, that you come and help by bringing us a small water tank. This is something that you could have been working on and repaired with anticipation years ago, government after government, you know. It has been 12 years of the same administration, and we haven't seen anything, absolutely anything, where Puerto Rico is progressing.
7: Sometimes they create the problem and the chaos so they can bring a solution. All these people from chaos, they make money. water in Puerto Rico, it's a chaos. Who's making money? The people with the trucks who got to transport water. The people who are setting the blue big cisterna. Supermarkets, they got to sell water. So they making money. So from chaos, a lot of people make money, but the ones who suffer are the poor people.
1: Hydrologist Amira Ode says the government of Puerto Rico has to come up with a robust plan to address future droughts, a reality that is expected to only get worse with climate change.
5: Our government has ignored climate and environmental experts for decades, and this is just the result of what is happening. This drought and this rationing is not a surprise. The Caribbean is expected to have worse droughts. So we're gonna have more extreme temperatures. More heat means more evaporation of the water that we have in our lakes. Also, these droughts could last longer, bring even less rain. So we need to fix the infrastructure problem now to prepare for future crisis and literally help save lives.
1: It seems calm here in Lake La Plata, a reservoir that supplies rural towns and other cities around the metropolitan area with water. Mm. But

0: Water levels in reservoirs like La Plata continue to drop. Puerto Rico's water crisis could get far worse, engulfing even more of the island.
1: Thanks so much, Juan Carlos Davila, with help from Camila Rodriguez and Rogelio Marzan for that report. We are joined now from Puerto Rico by Juan Carlos Davila, filmmaker, journalist, finalist for the 8th Annual Library of Congress Levine Ken Burns Prize for Film. Congratulations for that, Juan Carlos. Before we move on to the 10th anniversary, are you concerned that the problems and the water shortage will be used as an argument for privatization?
2: Yeah, thanks, Amy. Yeah, definitely. I think that it has been a strategy that has been put forth before by the Puerto Rican government and those in the Puerto Rican government that respond to private interests and to corporations, that they use the crisis in a form to justify privatization. They use climate change and they use a very intentional form of not maintaining the infrastructure of the country in order for it to fail and, again, justify the privatization. We have seen this with the privatization of the electrical system, where the government, alongside the local corporate media, start putting out a narrative that the system, the electrical system, was not working properly because the government basically could not handle it. And what they did is that they started to put forward that the solution was the privatization. And LUMA started administrating the Electrical Power Authority of Puerto Rico since 2021, and nothing has improved. We continue having a constant blackouts. We're continuing having power interruptions. So a privatization of the water system is not going to solve a problem either if we look at the precedents.
1: Also on Monday, Puerto Ricans marked 10 years since President Obama appointed the first members of the Fiscal Oversight Management Board to oversee the restructuring of debt of the island's finances. The Board of Overseers was created by the 2016 PROMESA law passed by the U.S. Congress. For many Puerto Ricans, the anti-democratic structure of the board imposed by the U.S. President and Congress highlights the quasi-colonial status of Puerto Rico, a territory where residents have no voting representation in Congress and can't vote for president. Puerto Ricans protested the continued existence of the board in San Juan Monday.
3: From the beginning, we told the people this law wouldn't bring anything good or positive. Exactly the opposite. That they would charge an illegal debt at the cost of our suffering. That they would abandon the people to pay the debt. Sadly, 10 years later, here we are. The essential services, water, power, education, public health, safety, every day they are worse.
1: For more on what 10 years of the Fiscal Control Board has meant for Puerto Rico, we're joined by Luis Valentin, an investigative reporter with the award-winning Center for Investigative Journalism in Puerto Rico, joining us also from San Juan. Luis, talk about the significance of this decade anniversary and what's happened.
4: So I would say that it's been 10 years ever since the passage of PROMESA, and even if La Junta, as we call it, has restructured some of the Puerto Rico's debt and has implemented fiscal discipline, the reality is that we still have no fully balanced budgets, and Puerto Rico has not regained access to credit markets as PROMESA states. So what has happened is that when it was supposed to be temporary, La Junta was supposed to be a temporary entity in Puerto Rico, it has become deeply embedded in the government and in the day-to-day operations of the government. At Centro de Periodismo Investigativo, we released a report last year that found that La Junta has identified at least 50 different actions that the government must undertake before they leave the island or they cease to exist. And this is a very expansive interpretation of what PROMESA states. It calls for four consecutive balanced budgets under modified accrual, and the return.

0: assigned to credit markets at affordable rates, but the board has decided to interpret this into a long list of actions, some of which could take a long time. So in the end, what we found is that even if La Junta says that they are trying to finish their mandate here in Puerto Rico and leave, their actions speak otherwise.
1: And Luis, I wanted to ask you, we were talking with Juan Carlos Davila earlier about the water situation. Could you talk about what the Oversight Board has been doing in terms of the Puerto Rico Aqueduct and Sewer Authority? Because most people don't realize that PRASA, which is what it's known as, was actually privatized years ago in the 90s. And that was such a failure by the French water company that took it over that it was then brought back under government control. And then it went bankrupt with all the other agencies of the government in the debt crisis. What is the position of PROMESA Board right now in terms of the water authority?
0: So yes, the water crisis predates PROMESA, right? Like, it's been years in the making of underinvestment by the Puerto Rico government in terms of infrastructure and maintenance. But the reality is that PRASA is under the board's oversight. They require them to submit budgets, a fiscal plan, that they can require implementation plans on the infrastructure work being conducted by PRASA. So in the end, this water crisis taking place right now in Puerto Rico, also La Junta bears some responsibility on it. It has restructured part of the PRASA's debt, but it was not done so in a full restructuring mode. It did not reduce the debt, and that pretty much crowds out resources that could be used for infrastructure work. On the question on the privatization side of it, we have to remember what La Junta did with PREPA, the island's power.
2: We have 10 seconds, utility. Luis.
0: They moved for a full privatization. With respect to PRASA, they have not done so yet, but you could argue that within the fiscal plan, they have introduced suggestions of privatization of services within PRASA.
2: We're going to have to leave it there, but we're going to do part two of our discussion also in Spanish and post it at democracynow.org. Luis Valentin, investigative reporter at the Center for Investigative Journalism in Puerto Rico. This is Democracy Now! I'm Amy Goodman with Juan Gonzalez.
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We just heard Soil by Cosmo Sheldrake and Nature. This evening on the show, we are going to hear a lot of songs about our fungi friends, the mushrooms. We are coming up on the annual fungus fair on September 12th and 13th. And in preparation for that, we have a whole playlist full of music about mushrooms. Before we get into our first set of music, from the Girdwood Fire Department, a PSA. The Anchorage Wildfire Division is offering one free curbside brush chipping opportunity to residences that have taken steps to help Girdwood Fire defend against wildfires. It's time to get rid of that pile of brush in your backyard. This service will be available to homeowners who have signed up, submitted, or have completed a FireWise assessment. Have you prepared your home against wildfires? Sign up today at wildfire.muni.org. 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This week at the Scott and Wesley Garish Library. 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On Thursday, September 3rd, 4 p.m., is Game Night. 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The Hope Ice Cream Parlor delivers to campsites and caters to special occasions. Their phone number is 530-687-2266. They are on Facebook at Hope Ice Cream Parlor. So the first set of music we're going to be getting into, all of the songs have very similar titles, so bear with me there. First up is Mushroom Stump by Bennett Sullivan, followed by Mushroom Song by Landing Carter and Loose Time. 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

the ragged rocks where the creepy crawlies creep. 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There's a good reason, it's mushroom season.

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It's mush, mush, mushroom season. Birds are singing and the bluebells ringing and the bees have lost their sting. Frogs are jumping and hearts are pumping and the whole place starts to swing. Fairies flutter and the pixies dance through the night to the break of day.

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It's mushroom season.

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We just heard Mushroom Picker Dance by Thomas Dvorak and Flokes. It's Mushroom Season by Robert Brown, Mushroom Song by Landon Carter and Loose Lime. And we started this block of music with Mushroom Stump by Bennett Sullivan. You're tuned in to the Super Duper Vocal Show, and I'm your host, Leah. This evening on the Super Duper Vocal Show, we have a great theme. It's a theme that's super fun. All of the music we'll be listening today are about our fun, grounded friends, the mushrooms. This playlist was curated in mind of the upcoming Fungi Fair here in Girdwood. That is September 12th and 13th. 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They accept and bill most insurance and have treatments for dry eyes. Maycar Eye Care is in Anchorage at the corner of Tudor and C Street. Their phone number is 907-770-6652. 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Coming up next, we have Mushroom by Innerwave, Fungus by The Narcissist Cookbook, Entangled Life by Merlin and Cosmo Sheldrake, Wriggle by Cosmo Sheldrake, and Foreign Bodies by Lucy Swan.

There is a fungus that is found out on the mountains on America's northwest coast. And this fungus covers 4 square miles of Earth. We are talking thousands upon thousands of seemingly individual mushrooms connected by this astounding underground mycorrhizal network, making it by far the largest organism in the world.

my skin feels like a barrier between everything else in this universe and me, then I try to remember that there may very well be a link between us that I can't see. Something underneath the surface.

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This is listener-supported Glacier City Radio, KUL FM 88.9 Girdwood. You're listening to the Super Duper Local Show, and I'm your host, Leah. We just heard Foreign Bodies by Lucy Swan, Wriggle by Cosmo Sheldrake, Entangled Life by Merlin and Cosmo Sheldrake, Fungus by The Narcissist Cookbook, and we started this block of music with Mushroom by Innerwave. This evening on the Super Duper Local Show, we have a theme of mushroom music. And mushroom music is a pretty varied topic. There's trippy mushroom music. There's informational mushroom music. And there's a specific type of mushroom music that you can play when you hook up like electrodes to a mushroom, and it vibrates and makes specific sounds. This evening, I've focused mostly on informational and fun mushroom music. The very ominous music I have in the background while I've been talking this evening has been from the Hobbit playlist by Howard Shore. The reason we have a fungus playlist this evening is because next week is the Girdwood Fungus Fair on September 12th and 13th at the Community Center. We have another block of very fun music coming up. Up next, we have Welcome to My Planet by Pomplemousse, Everything Moves by Bronze Radio Return, Necromancin' Dancin' by Bear Ghost, and The Singularity by Miracles of Modern Science. 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

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This evening on the Super Duper Local Show, we have a fungi-filled playlist in honor of the upcoming Girdwood Fungi Fair on September 12th and 13th. The music I've been talking over this evening has been from the Hobbit soundtrack by Howard Shore. 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Up next, we have Misty Mountains by Richard Armitage and the Dwarf Cast from the Hobbit soundtrack, followed by Mushroom One by Henge, The Mushroom Song by Romeo Eats and Walk Off the Earth

Osaka, Indonesia, Africa, Mexico, Sicily, Tijuana, India, Osaka, Indonesia, Africa, Mexico, Sicily, Tijuana, India, Osaka, Indonesia, Africa, Mexico, Sicily, Tijuana, India, Osaka. Just bring us back too.

Hey, welcome back to the Super Duper Local Show. I'm your host, Leah. We just heard the song Mushroom Hunting by Seatbelts from Cowboy Bebop. Before that, we heard Mushroom Song by Romeo Eats and Walk Off the Earth. Mushroom One by Henge. And we started this block of music off with Misty Mountains by Richard Armitage and the Dwarf Cast from The Hobbit. A little bit of background story about Mushroom Hunting by Seatbelts. That is from the animated show Cowboy Bebop. That specific song is in a chase scene where two of the main characters, Ed and Ein, are racing to eat the last bite of somebody else's sandwich. And then they are stopped by someone who drops some mushrooms, and it begins a hallucination for the crew. This evening on the Super Duper Vocal Show, we are listening to music that is about mushrooms or mushroom relevant in honor of the upcoming Girdwood Fungus Fair on September 12th and 13th in the Community Center. The music that I'm talking over this evening is all from The Hobbit soundtrack by Howard Shore. In our next block of music, we start off with In the Woods Somewhere by Hozier, The Mushroom Song by David McCauley, Worm Song by Little Ripples, so we're going to kick off this block with In the Woods Somewhere by Hozier.

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You're tuned in to the Super Duper Local Show. We just heard Worm Song by Little Ripples, Mushroom Song by David McCowie, In the Woods Somewhere by Hozier. This evening on the Super Duper Local Show, we are listening to mushroom music, music about mushrooms, our little fungi friends. This is in light of the upcoming Girdwood Fungus Fair on September 12th and 13th. The next two songs we have coming up, just to complete our playlist tonight, are more of the mushroom, fungus, Girdwood vibe. The first song we have is Getting Down the Germs by Gerard Way. And we'll end this playlist tonight with Harvest Moon by Neil Young. Thank you so much for tuning in. Up next, Getting Down the Germs by Gerard Way.

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This is DJ Skinnyfish. I'm going to be on with you guys tonight from 8 to 10 p.m. Really stoked to be here. And the first song I have for you guys tonight is Crimson and Clover, and then we have it was a toss-up between playing I Think We're Alone Now by Tommy James and the Shondells, or the classic Tiffany's version of I Think We're Alone Now, the very 80s stylized version. I think we'll decide as we go. And before we play some music, I just wanted to mention that Alyeska Resort supports operations of KEUL. Some of our volunteers work for the resort. KEUL thanks Alyeska Resort for hosting our transmitter. And without further ado, here is Crimson and Clover. I'm still waking up.

That was an amazing track by the late Doris Troy. That song was from 1963, and just want to send out a little rest in peace for Doris. She was pretty prolific, at least to me, in my circle of music. Song before that was I Think We're Alone Now, and we started off the night listening to Crimson and Clover by Tommy James and the Shondells. I'm kind of looking at the set list for tonight. We are definitely looking at a lot of the Doors, and that's because kind of a funny story, but I bought a car. Now this is probably the 80 millionth time I've talked about it on air, but I bought a car about a month ago, and I am teaching myself how to drive manual, whatever. And that's not the point of the story. The point of the story is that I went to this really cool record store in Anchorage, and right about when I bought the car, and I was kind of shuffling through all the options, and I found this CD, and it's The Doors, and it's three CDs in one, which is a score. And I now only listen to The Doors in my car specifically, and frankly, I don't really know where I land on that, because I don't really think I like The Doors that much, but they're slowly, he's getting to me. You know, it's getting to me. Every time I get in my car and I start it, it's The Doors. Every time I'm taking my keys out and I'm ready to lock up, it's The Doors playing. Every time I'm on my break and I want to, you know, heat the car up a little bit, it's The Doors. So that being said, we have a lot of the songs that I've been listening to on repeat for the last month while I practice driving stick at night after work. So without further ado, here is 20th Century Fox by, yep, don't even need to say it, you guessed it, The Doors.

All right, there is only so much of Jim Morrison's voice that I can take in one evening. Sorry if you're a huge fan. That last one was a 6-minute track, live in Boston, 1970, Ship of Fools by The Doors. Then before that one, we listened to Peace Frog and 20th Century Fox. Next up, I'm going to play a song called Let's Live for Today by The Grassroots. And then I'm thinking Never My Love by The Association. Here we go.

Alrighty, that was the, interestingly enough, original version of the song Son of a Preacher Man. I was just reading up a little bit about it while that was playing. So that was Dusty Springfield we just heard. But the original songwriters, John Hurley and Ronnie Wilkins, actually wrote the track in 1968 with Miss Aretha Franklin in mind. But she initially turned it down. It wasn't for her, so they handed it over to Dusty Springfield. She did her thing with it, and it became a massive top 10 hit at the time. And then Aretha heard that, and she thought, okay, I want it back, and let me put my spin on it. And so I think more commonly than not, you're going to hear Aretha's version. But I didn't even know any of that history about that song, but it definitely is pretty ironic that the same song Aretha Franklin turned down is now, you know, synonymous with her and not Dusty. But sounds like some music drama. Too bad I wasn't alive in 1970 to be around for it, but I feel like that might have been juicy. I don't know, but maybe I'm reading into it. And the song before that was Never My Love by The Association. And we started that last set with the song Let's Live For Today by The Grassroots. Next up, a song called With a Girl Like You by The Troggs. Interesting. And Everybody's Talking from Harry Nilsson. Let's go with that. Here is With a Girl Like You.

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This message is sponsored by the Turnagain News. Alrighty, that last song was We Gotta Get Out of This Place by Blue Oyster Cult, and that was a live playing. And what we listened to before was Still the Same. I'm trying to find it on my screen. If you could just see what I'm looking at, you'd understand. And before that was, oh, I remember. Okay. Harry Nilsson, Everybody's Talking. And we started off the set with The Troggs. That, I will not forget that band name. That was With a Girl Like You. Alrighty. Now that I did my job, I'm going to play some more music, I guess. I mean, that's what we're all here for anyway. So we have Straight On by Heart. And then maybe a song from 2003, maybe, called Maps by the Yeah Yeah Yeahs. Or, depending on how this song goes, it might be a different song. But you can definitely count on this one being Straight On by Heart.

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That last song we heard was 1979 by the Smashing Pumpkins, and it's a very nostalgic song for me personally. There was a really weird period of time when I was from ages 21 to 23, I want to say, where every time I would go to my local grocery store, I was living in Denver, Colorado, every time I'd go to Safeway, they would play that song. And I have not the slightest inkling of what the universe was trying to convey about that. But literally it got to a point where my friends at the time knew about it. People would just know and they'd say, oh, listen, the song's playing again. Oh, and it didn't matter who I took with me into the store, the song would play. And it was this one specific Safeway in the heart of this suburb of Denver. Really weird. And not only would that song play, but then my entire time shopping for whatever I needed, really good music would play. Whoever was on aux at Safeway, they would play. They were mixing, you know, some Radiohead in, Smashing Pumpkins, just insane Grateful Dead, Jimi Hendrix, and you know, it was really funny because I would also always go at odd times grocery shopping. I really like to go either late at night or some early in the morning, and I would be going super late at night, and it's just me and, you know, moms shopping for the week with their kids or whatever, and 1979 is playing. And you just feel like you're on top of the world and nothing really matters. If there's good music playing, you can do anything, including buy a bunch of really expensive groceries that are actually going to cost you more to make a meal out of than just eating out, allegedly. I don't know if I buy all that, but that being said, the song before that one was I Want to Destroy You by the Soft Boys. And then we started out that set with Straight On by the band Heart. Next up, we're gonna dial it back a little bit and play some Steely Dan.

Alyeska Resort supports operations of KEUL. Some of our volunteers work for the resort. KEUL thanks Alyeska Resort for hosting our transmitter. That last song was the song I mentioned before from 2003. That was Maps by Yeah Yeah Yeahs. And the song before that, the classic My Old School, Steely Dan. And then the song before that was Only a Fool Would Say That by Steely Dan. I promise you listeners that next week, my next show, I'm thinking I'm going to put together an early 2000s and do kind of a theme. And for the 2 hours play, I don't know, I'm kind of figuring out my show still. So I appreciate everyone's patience. I'm still finding my voice a little bit. I haven't done this since college. So, I mean, I'm not that old, but still, it's takes some working up to. But I'm thinking, yeah, I'm going to do a theme. And I've just been so busy recently, and I've been fixing up a dry cabin, started that today. Really cool. It needs to be insulated, needs a bunch of work. So my brain has been more on that end of things. I'm going to be living in this dry cabin this winter, and it will be heated with a wood stove. And so I'm scouring Facebook Marketplace at the moment for a wood stove that is not over $1,000. No luck so far, but I will keep looking. Alrighty. That being said, which is my favorite phrase tonight, that being said, I guess, we'll work on it. Here is Sgt. Pepper's Lonely Hearts. This is Jimi Hendrix, actually. Shocker. And then after that, we're going to have Castles Made of Sand. Again, Hendrix.

on my way, and I really didn't have to stop. It just kept on going. And so castles made of sand slips into the sea.

I hadn't looked at the sun for so long. That last song was Sunburned Shirts by Car Seat Headrest. I have a personal history with Car Seat Headrest. I think some of the lyricism that they do is amazing. And as I was sitting here listening to that last song, I was kind of doing my research on them and found out that Will Toledo, who is the main composer, lyricist guy for the group, he just wrote a rock opera, and it was inspired by a poem by Archbishop Guillermo Guadalupe del Toledo, which, if you couldn't tell from my pronunciation, is really weird because my mom is from Spain, and specifically from Toledo. And so kind of weird that I just was reading this and like, wait, and it's a very small town, pueblo, if you will. And when I went and visited my grandfather's properties was back when I was maybe 14. All I can remember from that trip, it was my first time leaving the country, was how many thunderstorms the Extremadura, which is the middle of Spain, really had during the summer. I had never experienced a thunderstorm in the summer. I'm from coastal California. It's non-existent. And the second thing I remembered was that we went to the bar one night to charge our phones, my cousins and I, and people were tethering their horses up outside. Mind you, this is probably 2014, 2015. The roads were too narrow to own a car in this town. I don't know if they still are. I haven't been back, but people would ride their horses to the bar. There was one bar. They would tether the horses up outside, walk in, grab a drink, and ask for the Wi-Fi, which is how they say Wi-Fi. I had a Coca-Cola in a glass, best Coca-Cola I ever had, 14, sweating in this random Spanish town that I have eons of history allegedly with, but they don't really, I'm 14, I don't really care about that. I ended up going back and living in Spain later because 14-year-old self didn't really acclimate, didn't really try to get to know lineage of any sort. But when I went back later, I did more research on the town, and turns out that my grandfather lived on the same property as a monastery. And when I was 14, I had wondered what all those women were doing around the property, and I had gone and eaten some pastries with them in the monastery. I didn't really know what it was at the time. I just knew they had a photo of me on the wall, and I thought that was really interesting because I had never left America. And they knew more about me than I knew about them or their work or what they did. Anyway, that was just really cool to read. I was actually talking about Guillermo del Toro earlier, the director, with my roommate, but seeing Toledo up on the screen threw me for sure. So maybe check out that rock opera. That was Car Seat Headrest. All right. I think that the next song I'm going to play it's funny, I probably should have this all planned out, but I like to just change it on a moment's notice, depending on the vibe. Okay, we're going to do The Killing Moon by Echo and the Bunnymen.

That was Under Control by The Strokes. And the song before that was Old New Bicycle by Helvetia. Who knows? I'm going to go with Helvetia. But kind of an interesting fact about that group is that they're kind of like an experimental band from Seattle, spearheaded by Jason Albertini. And Jason Albertini was part of the band Duster, which he played the drums for. And Duster is a really good band. I don't know why they split, but what they did was magic while they were together. But then this guy Jason decides, okay, I'm going to start a band myself. Helvetia's first record was The Clever North Wind, and it was distributed by Up Records. They then went on tour with Built to Spill. Built to Spill is another amazing band. That kind of put them on the map. So I would definitely recommend checking out their, you know, indie, experimental, alternative. If you're into that kind of stuff, I would definitely check them out. Next up is a song called Eyes by Rogue Wave.

That was "The Right Thing Is Hard to Do" by Lightning Bug. I really feel like I'm floating when I play that song, and minuscule problems kind of disappear, fade away. It's such a beautiful song, and I do think that Lightning Bug does owe a lot of credit to Enya. Very similar sounds. The song before that was "New Slang" by The Shins. Oh man, how it must have felt to be a millennial in Brooklyn specifically. Matter of fact, Williamsburg to be specific. What a time that must have been. Being a millennial, working for BuzzFeed, living in Brooklyn, New York City. You don't even need to pay gas. Everything is somewhat cheap, I assume. I don't know. Gen Z talking, I'm not really sure. But I feel like it must have been cheaper. And you're listening to New Slang by The Shins. What a privilege. The song before that was Eyes by Rogue Wave. Finishing out the night here, thank you all for listening. This is DJ Skinny Fish. Appreciate you guys for hanging out. I will be back Friday morning from 11 a.m. to 1 p.m. And it's been a pleasure, you know, playing some music for you guys tonight. I'm going to end the night off on a song called "Cut Your Bangs" by Girlpool. It's a cover of a Radiator Hospital song. And I think in honor of my sister, one of them, my little sister, the last song I'm going to play is "Blindsided" by Howdy or Hovdy, I'm not sure. But yeah, thank you guys. Here is "Cut Your Bangs" by Girlpool.

It's time for some classic vinyl jazz. And this week, some tracks with some odd names. Cold Chicken Sweet, Frisky Biscuits, Unsquare Dance, and one title I'm not allowed to say on the air. I'm Jeff Kellum. I can say that much. And we'll start with the Yellow Jackets and Samurai Samba.

We open the program with Russell Ferrante on keyboards, Mark Russo, alto sax, the Yellow Jackets, and Samurai Samba. Bit of an odd title. Since we were dancing, I added another tune with a quirky name, Dave Brubeck's Unsquare Dance. The Dave Brubeck Trio with Joe Morello on drums, Eugene Wright on bass, and Brubeck, of course, on piano. Unsquare Dance. Odd, but not as odd as some of the titles I found among my albums. Some are just plays on words, puns. Some titles must have come even after the tune was recorded, just some playful names that somebody thought were amusing. The next cut might be called A-flat minor, except Franco Ambrosetti spelled minor, M-I-N-E-R. So it must be about a flat minor. So here's Ambrosetti playing flugelhorn alongside Hal Galper on piano, Phil Woods, woodwinds. The vinyl shows some wear, but that's the nature of the beast. Here's A-flat minor or a flat minor.

The set opened with Franco Ambrosetti and a flat minor, as in a thin mine worker, I guess. And then on to another odd title, pianist George Shearing and his tune Basie's Macement. A little bow to Count Basie and Macy's department store. So not Macy's basement, but Basie's, you know, macement. I encountered George Shearing's persistent sense of humor when I interviewed him in my college years. He's a warm, wonderful personality. Here's another example of his wit, another Shearing tune. It's a song he titled Rags to Richards, the George Shearing Quintet. Classy, vital jazz.

This week on Classic Vinyl Jazz, I'm playing some jazz tunes with quirky titles. The set opened safely enough with George Shearing's Quintet and Rags to Richards. And then you just heard a tune I can't say, according to the FCC. It's the article the and then a seven-letter word. And I can say the first syllable, dip. But the four letters that follow are verboten. Blame it on the composer, leader of the band, trumpeter Randy Brecker, and his reunion band, featuring David Sanborn on sax, Will Lee on bass. Next, a taste of those frisky biscuits, the baker and guitarist Earl Klugh.

That's from the LP Christian McBride Big Band, Without Further Ado, Volume 1. And the quirky title is Opus 49, The Cold Chicken Suite, Third Movement. On his jazz cruise, the bassist told us that the title comes from what's generally left over at the end of a band's gig. Everybody else has enjoyed a feast, but the musicians are left with cold chicken. The set opened with another quirky guitar jazz delicacy, Earl Klugh's Frisky Biscuits, from his Whispers and Promises album. I'm Jeff Kellum, and maybe we should call this episode Quirky Vinyl Jazz. All rather odd titles this week. Now, if you have a better theme to suggest, and that should be easy, drop us an email to classicvinyljazz@gmail.com. Classic Vinyl Jazz, all one word, @gmail.com. And go ahead and check out our Classic Vinyl Jazz Facebook page for photos of jazz musicians and some news about upcoming shows. Okay, we move on. And this is fun. It's the legendary bassist, Slam Stewart, from his last recording session. But he was playing his early hit song from 1938. The other musicians on that last date in 1987 urged Slam to do the song one more time. So here it is, Flat Foot Floogie, and if that's not odd enough, there's a Floy Floy in there too. Slam Stewart with Sherry Miracle on drums, Bucky Pizzarelli on guitar, and our friend Al Hamm on sax.

foot the flues with the fly, fly. I put the foot the flues with the fly, fly. I fly, fly, fly, fly, fly, fly, fly, fly. There's a flat foot.

bassist Slam Stewart and Flatfoot Flukey. It was co-written by his partner from the early years of his career, Slim Gallard. They were Slim and Slam, and that was their hit song from 1938, but re-recorded with a new group in 1987. If you've come in late, this week I've gone through some records to find some odd titles, just for fun. Now, I ran across a record by Pat Metheny and Lyle Mays. The title of its cut fits the theme, but the track is so long it doesn't fit the time slot. As Falls Wichita, So Falls Wichita Falls. It's 20 minutes long. So I'm going to save it for next week. It'll fill up one-third of the program. Fine by me. Next, though, how about some bebop? Well, wait, it's not quite. It's Bop B, the title cut from a 1978 ABC LP from Keith Jarrett. And then Thelonious Monk and Jerry Mulligan play Rhythmining.

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1: Happening now, KEUL's Late Night Underground is hosted by the mysterious Immortus X. The dark side of the tune delightfully genre hops deliciously and schizophrenically between anything strange or off the beaten path. We all hear better in the dark.
2: Your attention, please. 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

Obsession with Kate Bush Waking the Witch. Gibbering voodoo space witches from the deep. My name is Immortus X. This first witchy hour brought to you by Anal Gum, the gum that keeps those other cheeks fresh all week long. And now, just like your mama warned you about, Cliff Richard and the Devil.

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4: 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Plead guilty.
5: 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I got an angle.

host. 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My name is Immortus X. You just finished listening to the Space God Ritual. The return of the gibbering flying thing. The gibbering witch hiding underneath your bed.

side of the tomb with me, Immortus X. Tonight we're exploring the gibbering voodoo space witches from the deep, and even witches from space are subject to

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dark side of the tune, turning up the witchy voodoo heat with Exuma, Mamaloy, Papa.

Thank you for checking in with the Dark Side of the Tune. I hope you're enjoying tonight's twisted little excursion into the world of the witches. Gibbering voodoo space witches from the deep, to be specific. We just heard Exuma, Mama Loy, Papa Loy. Prior to that was The Witch, band called The Sonics, little garage witchy poo action for your doo-doo shoo-shoo. And The Pierces said sticks and stones may break my bones, but oh, those witches will curse me. Right here, coming up now, Mira has a very special death for us all. Dark Side of the Tune.

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0: A little slow tonight, isn't it?
1: And also, we left us praying.

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Offered up to me. Many years you search the world.

0: brother's a camera and a rock came out of her vagina.
1: No, no, Brock.
0: Say, yes. Came out of my mother. Yeah, I'm however in a rage, I went right back in.
2: Will you ever wash your corn out of your poop? Hello.
3: What the fuck are you?
2: How many poops did you have today?
3: Like three.
2: Oh, me too. Yeah, were they like soupy poopies or were they like clunky chunky? Because mine was clunky chunkies today because it was, they were just, I was pushing like a.
3: Pushing pee?
2: I was pushing pee. Wait, no. Yeah, pushing poop. Yeah.
3: Yeah.

0: It's time now for another visit with a story lady.
1: Hello, boys and girls. Today we're going to hear the story I call The Curse of the Voodoo Doll. Once upon a time, there was a very brave young explorer who heard about the mysterious voodoo ceremony deep in the jungle. For weeks, the brave explorer fought his way through the jungle until he came upon a clearing. And there he was amazed to see the voodoo ceremony he had searched for. But he was seen by some of the natives, and they chased the explorer through the woods, and he was lucky to escape with his life. Then one day, many years later, a mysterious native came to visit him and told him, "You have seen the mysterious voodoo ceremony and escaped, but we shall have our revenge, for we have fashioned a doll that looks exactly like you. It is a magic voodoo doll, and whatever happens to the doll will also happen to you." And from that day since, when you lie the explorer on his back, he gurgles and closes his eyes. And if you pull the string in his side, he says, "I want to go potty."
0: Thank you, Story Lady. Be listening next time, boys and girls, when the Story Lady will sing the Ballad of Bugsy Siegel.

a gala night.

0: Yes, I love the kangaroo very, very, very much. 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And I don't even know how to play the guitar! Ask the kangaroo!
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2: Yeah.
1: Oh, wow. Hi, I'm Ken Rundle.
3: And I'm MJ.
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6: 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And this is the Flower Power Hour. 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
1: It's me, Timothy the Muffin Man. You're always like a real space child. And as you said, you probably should be in Section 43 of some mental institution. So on my last trip to Tulsa in the blimp, I was going to get you Antwerp's placebo from the Octave Doctors and the Crystal Machine, but they pulled some hocus-pocus crap on me, man, and I was left with the crunch. Anyway, if 6 was 9, you'd be a lot younger, buddy.

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2: Refried beans. I like refried beans. That's why I want to try fried beans, because maybe they're just as good and we're wasting time. I like rice. Rice is great when you're hungry and you want 2,000 or something.
3: Master, this is recorded through a fly's ear. And you have to have a fly's eye to see it. It's the thing that's going to make Captain Beefheart and his magic band fat. Frank, it's the big hit.

0: Hello. 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
1: 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I think that we have another one taken. 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

0: Meanwhile,
1: we always, I think, have a tendency, partly because the news projects it, to think that our time is uniquely discouraging or tough. And if you study a little bit of history, I do think it gives you that perspective of things go up and down. History doesn't move in a straight line. And the thing you control is how you react to it.

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1: Getting off on a strange 2-minute space rock instrumental by the prog rock band Gong.
2: That's called The Octave Doctors and the Crystal Machine.
1: And over the decades, they've had tons of different members, including, for a while, drummer Bill Bruford of Yes and King Crimson.
2: We also heard The Airplane, a song about Lather's 30th birthday, a little Hocus Pocus from Focus, and Captain Beefheart, after he's just spotted
3: the blimp, it's the blimp.
1: And what do all those tunes have in common? Not much, except that they're all really strange.
2: Yeah, it's all strangeness on this Flower Power Hour, suggested to us in an email we got from a listener named Bruce up in Minnesota.
1: He said, how about doing all really strange tunes 1 hour? And he suggested a few, including our opening cut this hour, Lather.
2: And later this hour, your long, deep close will be another one that he suggested. And so is this one by The Boys.

0: the American prog rock band from the 70s, The Boys, not to be confused with the Australian alt-rock band of the same name.
1: The song Timothy tells the grim story of trapped miners. They resort to cannibalism, so it was strange.
0: And Ray White will introduce our next bit of strangeness. He toured with Frank Zappa for years.
1: What'd you think of him, Ray, the first time you ever met Frank?
2: My comment was, this is the craziest white man in the world. A week later, I've been auditioning. After I got the gig, we were walking across the floor and I'm talking to Frank. I said, man, I just heard your stuff last week. I said, you're the craziest white man in the world. He goes, well, when you walked in with those white linen pants and a dashiki and an afro the size of the full moon, he said, he went, oh no, the Black Panthers are trying out for the band.
3: The Muffin Man is seated at the table in the laboratory of the Utility Muffin Research Kitchen. Reaching for an oversized chrome spoon, he gathers an intimate quantity of dried muffin remnants. And brushing his scapular aside, proceeds to dump these inside of his shirt. He turns to us and speaks.
4: Some people like cupcakes better. I, for one, care less for them.
3: Arrogantly twisting the sterile canvas snoot of a fully charged icing anointment utensil, he puts forth a quarter-ounce green rosette. Let's try that again. He puts forth a quarter-ounce green rosette near the summit of a dense but radiant muffin of his own design. Later, he says,
4: Some people like cupcakes exclusively, while myself, I say, there is not, nor ought there be, nothing so exalted on the face of God's gray earth as that prince of fools.

0: Texas, wherever you are. Meanwhile, in a tea house in Saigon.
1: When we were on acid, we were going to the woods, because when you're in the woods tripping, there's less likely a chance you'd run into an authority figure. But we ran into a bear. That was even more of a buzz kill. My friend Dwayne was standing there raising his right hand, swearing to help prevent forest fires. We got him away from the bear. He put his arm around my shoulder. He said, "Mitchell, Smokey is way more intense in person."

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0: It's like a little bittersweet that all these drugs are becoming legal now.
1: Because how do we know who's cool?
0: I was cool back in the day because I bought drugs from a guy named Nipper. Now you can get drugs from converted ice cream trucks on Bushwick Avenue.
2: I'm a millennial. I don't have other stories.
0: I have tripping in the woods and 9/11, and that's it. So what am I supposed to tell my grandchildren? They're going to be like, Grandma, you did medicine for fun?
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1: Hi, this is Malcolm Bruce, Jack Bruce's son, asking you to pray for peace.
0: Let's all pray for peace.
2: I hate to dream, because dreaming takes energy. It takes work. Sleeping is supposed to be a relaxing affair. I lay down on a bed, it feels great. Next thing you know, I have to build a go-kart with my ex-landlord.
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4: Also Jimi Hendrix, If Six Was Nine, a psychedelic counterculture anthem. 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
3: When Barry the Fish Melton of Country Joe and the Fish was on our show, he told us how strange his 20th birthday was.
6: I turned 20 at the Monterey Pop Festival, so, you know, my birthday was celebrated.

You ever thought how a potato feels? Or say it doesn't feel, it's only a potato, it's got nothing to feel with. Wait a minute. When you put an electroencephalographic instrument on a potato or a lie detector, it sure registers on it. And it will change. When you do certain things, if you prick the potato, the thing will go yoing, yoing, yoing. If you shout at it, it'll do something. If you know how to turn on your alpha waves, it'll pick your alpha waves up.

0: Where's that confounded bridge?
1: At that very moment, in another part of town.
2: I bought a donut and they gave me a receipt for the donut. I don't need a receipt for a donut. I'll just give you the money. You give me the donut and the transaction. We don't need to bring ink and paper into this. I just cannot imagine a scenario where I'd have to prove that I bought a donut. Some skeptical friend, don't even act like I didn't get that donut. I got the documentation right here.

0: A very strange 38-second song by the Grateful Dead, Antwerp's Placebo, from their 1980 album, Go to Heaven.
1: That's what happens, honey, when you let two drummers write a song.
0: Yeah.
1: Mickey Hart and Bill Kreutzmann put that strangeness together.
0: Country Joe and the Fish at the top, section 43, recorded live at Monterey Pop.
1: Also Led Zeppelin, that was Robert Plant, Looking for the Bridge, a song called The Crunge from Houses of the Holy.
0: That was a tongue-in-cheek, funky tribute to James Brown. And we also heard Family, Old Songs, New Songs.
1: From their 1968 debut album, Music in a Doll's House. In case anyone asks, you can blame this hour's Magic Dust Storm on Mitch Hedberg, Naomi Caravani, and Fire Sign Theater.
2: I got a belt on that's holding up my pants, and my pants have belt loops that hold up my belt. I don't know what's really happening down there.
0: Thanks again to Bruce in Minnesota for this hour's theme. He wanted us to do an hour of really strange tunes.
1: And your long deep closer this hour, another one that Bruce suggested, Neil Young's Last Trip to Tulsa.
0: The surreal 9-minute closing track of Neil's 1969 self-titled debut album.
1: Featuring just him, his voice, and his acoustic guitar. A song that he agrees defies rational meaning.
0: First, a few words of wisdom from Pima Chodron.
1: All you need to know is that the future is wide open, and you're about to create it. By what you do.
3: Don't even act like I didn't get that donut. I got the documentation right here.

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1: Hello, this is Blake from the Peep Temple. We're from Melbourne, Australia, and you are listening to KEUL Radio, Girdwood. Enjoy.

0: Cool. Here we have that.
1: Sounds wild. Hi, I'm Riley Woodford for the Alaska Department of Fish and Game.
2: Cats and dogs are on the list of non-native animals legally allowed as pets or as domestic animals in Alaska. This clean list includes animals traditionally kept as pets, common domestic farm animals such as fowl, horses, and goats, and some exotic animals like one-humped camels, alpacas, llamas, and African pygmy hedgehogs. Chimpanzees were on the Alaska clean list until early 2010. That year, the Alaska Board of Game also denied a request to allow capuchin monkeys, the little organ grinder monkeys, in Alaska. Public health and safety were a major concern, according to Tom Schumacher of the Alaska Department of Fish and Game.
3: There are lots of concerns about chimps. Yeah, obviously, they're a potential danger to their owners and the public. Alaska's probably not a good place to have a chimp. Yeah, we have concerns about the ability of people to care for them. We have disease concerns, right? Because being our closest living relative, they can transmit nasty diseases to us. The trend worldwide is to restrict ownership of primates, with great apes being the most restricted, and it's moving that way with other primates as well. There's a bill that's passed the House and out of committee in the Senate to restrict interstate commerce in primates.
1: Chimps that are already in Alaska are grandfathered in, but cannot propagate, and no new chimps will be allowed. For Sounds Wild, I'm Riley Woodford.
2: And I'm Kathy Hawker.
1: Sounds Wild is brought to you by the Alaska Department of Fish and Game.
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affect each other, the tides, the animals and all, then human beings are connected too. 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

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Better take a look at you. 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Baby, I just won't get you nearer. Look at you clearer.

hangover seems to be around a lot these days. Levels of a toxic forever chemical rose to 13 times the legal limit. This was during a pilot for a controversial multi-million dollar water recycling scheme on the Thames in England that supposedly will pump millions of gallons of treated sewage into the river, you know, during droughts. The data from the pilots is in stark contrast to public comments from Thames Water that their water recycling project in southwest London will not harm the river environment, according to The Guardian. In technical notes in the company's files for the project, the results from two pilots, projects, not actual pilots, reveal the recycling system rapidly and significantly increased levels of a particularly toxic kind of forever chemical, perfluorooctane sulfonate, your PFOS. It is a suspected carcinogen, and that breaches the legal limits by as much as 13 times. That's lucky, isn't it? As standard wastewater treatment plants are not designed to filter and destroy them, treated and untreated sewage contains forever chemicals. They are known that because they don't break down, as you know. New figures show every English water body is polluted with toxic chemicals. They're also considered a threat to human health. Who knew? The recycling system on the Thames is intended to provide more water to cope with shortages resulting from both a rising population and predicted droughts caused by climate breakdowns. We're not going to have... The results of the company's tests reveal the scale of the treated sewage input would make it very difficult for the water to meet current standards for forever chemicals and pesticides. You know what's going to happen to those standards. Thames Water is seeking a development consent order for the scheme. It has insisted publicly that the water recycling system would not harm the river, its habitats, or be a threat to the public. It'll cost about $500 million. That's good. The technical note on the pilot schemes shows levels of forever chemicals rose to 6.3 nanograms per liter in test one, 8.7 nanograms per liter in test two, the legal limit, 0.6 nanograms per liter. The documents show there was a rapid breakthrough of forever chemicals above the legal threshold no less than 1 month into operation. The company said keeping within legal limits would be, quote, operationally challenging. It would require carbon filters to be frequently regenerated. You don't want to reactivate it and replace, and would require, quote, significant additional operational expense, unquote. In addition to the forever chemical, the pilots also showed the treated water contained very high levels of iron, which the document states would have a, quote, significant detrimental impact on the river. The river had no comment. Hello, welcome to the show.

jazz band on their mind? You got to ask them. From Santa Monica, California, I'm Harry Shearer, welcoming you to this edition of the show. Now, ladies and gentlemen, news of the godly. Survivors of child rape and other sexual abuse within New Orleans Roman Catholic Archdiocese have now learned that $641,000 or so is the most they can individually get under a settlement approved 8 months ago to resolve a years-long bankruptcy protection case. Those amounts were communicated in letters that hundreds of clergy abuse survivors participating in the archdiocese's bankruptcy began receiving this week. The figures are well below a $2.4 million jury verdict awarded to an unrelated Louisiana religious sexual abuse claimant. Last year, after the state's legislature temporarily eliminated filing deadlines for such cases, the amounts cited in the recent letters were also substantially less than out-of-court settlements that a handful of clergy abuse survivors in New Orleans have reached in the verdict's aftermath with Catholic institutions not affected by the bankruptcy, which evidently have been more or less comparable to the jury award. Survivors say the amounts in the letters aren't just insulting, but also the latest evidence of the disproportionate advantage enjoyed by the more than 40 Catholic institutions that have gone to federal court to declare bankruptcy. This amid the financial fallout of the church's worldwide clergy molestation scandal. By the way, very useful, very helpful in having the church kind of tamp down the public relations problems associated with this scandal. This reported last year. The head of the New Orleans Saints and the New Orleans Pelicans, Gail Benson. Quote, "This whole thing's a farce," said Aaron Herbert, who was abused by a late convicted child rapist and longtime priest. Richard Kahn, who's testified to being molested by three men with links to the archdiocese, added, "There's a lot of survivors that are hurting right now," unquote. Driving that despair are two elements: the $305 million settlement that the archdiocese, as well as its insurers, agreed to pay to survivors last December, and a 0 to 100 point system determining each individual victim's payment. Settlement disclosure documents that disgusted victims virtually from the outset detail how points would be assigned based on the nature of the abuse, among other elements. Rape, for example, equated to 75 points. Oral or digital abuse was 56 units. Grooming behavior was 5. This, by the way, reported by The Guardian and WWL Louisiana. Admittedly, the Archdiocese and others made comments in open court promising payments by the end of spring of this year. The process instead dragged. The settlement trustee filed motions in court to get the church to turn over records needed to make payment determinations. Herbert, one of the victims, shared his letter with The Guardian and WWL. He had been awarded 56 points. Meanwhile, having endured rape and oral sexual abuse by multiple clergy predators, Kuhn was allocated 98 points. He said it was shocking that he didn't get the maximum, given the circumstances. Bankruptcy, another bankruptcy claimant, and those two all expressed disbelief that allocation letters given to survivors failed to break down precisely how the claims evaluator arrived at their points total. The letters just contained the final sum, the estimated settlement distribution, and an acknowledgement that the bankruptcy may have required them to, quote, revisit deeply personal and difficult experience, unquote. Survivors have 30 days to ask for reconsideration. Without the basis for the points total, they're left to guess why they didn't receive what they expected. News of the godly. And now, news of the Olympic movement. Producer
produced by Jim Ebersol III. With less than 2 years to go until the Olympic Games in L.A., local leaders are looking to fast-track development of temporary facilities for the city's summer games. City Council members unanimously approved a plan to allow temporary Olympics-related projects to avoid Environmental Quality Act approvals. The ordinance, which did not specify which kinds of projects can utilize the measure, also opens the door to the temporary facilities becoming permanent after they're built. Despite the games being branded as a no-build Olympics, several new venues, training facilities, and fan zones will likely be required to handle the capacity of a contemporary Olympics. Sports-related properties would be able to take advantage of the environmental quality exemptions. Other projects that would support Olympics activity wouldn't be eligible. Your hotels, transportation projects, and the demolition of housing. The ordinance's perceived lack of clarity over how it would be used and which projects would be able to skip environmental oversight has drawn some backlash. In a related matter, projects pitched to support the influx of tourists and athletes for the Games have been missing completion targets so far. SkyLink, LA Airport's long-delayed people mover, was scheduled to open 3 years ago. It's consistently been pushed, eventually missing a target of opening in time for the FIFA World Cup earlier this summer. Five Los Angeles area members of Congress urged the Trump administration to speed up $2 billion in transportation funding. The lawmaker said that's critical to ensuring that athletes, officials, and fans can move easily around Southern California during the games. Want to bet? The call came at an informal hearing this week. Local transportation officials said the money is needed to deploy 1,700 extra buses. That'll do her. And to create high-speed lanes on streets and freeways during the summer games. Parenthetically, a high-speed lane was created on the streets of London in 2012 for the games. It was set aside for Olympics officials to drive between their hotel sites and the games. My recollection is the high-speed lanes were usually empty. L.A. City Controller Kenneth Mejia has demanded that L.A. 28, the private nonprofit overseeing the games, provide more detailed reports on its finances. L.A. 28 has complied fully with only two of nine requirements of a contract with the city, known as the Games Agreement. Missing documents include comparisons of revenue from sources, including ticket sales and sponsorship deals, against financial projections, bank statements, scheduled and budgets for venues, and the identity of contractors and the dollar value and purpose of contracts. Said the controller, the city had been ill-advised to agree to be the financial backstop should the games lose money. Olympic officials insist that will not happen. Meanwhile, some Arcadia residents are pushing back on a plan to remove oak trees from the Santa Anita Park racetrack for the Olympics. The proposal would remove 34 oak trees and affect the root zones of an additional 45. This is for a proposed equestrian cross-country course. Residents say cutting down the trees would ruin wildlife habitats. The California spotted owl, the acorn woodpecker, the California titmouse. There will be a myriad of animals that will not be able to just make an environmental shift, said one of the residents in Arcadia. Olympic organizers say they're working closely with the city of Arcadia, Santa Anita Park, and the International Federation to ensure community concerns are heard. Not followed, but heard. It's a movement, and we need one every day. Now, just one word. Microplastics. Oil and gas pipes left on the ocean floor
after decommissioning could result in up to 500 tons of microplastics being released into the North Sea each year. It's according to a new study from the University of Plymouth. No, not the car. Almost 220,000 tons of plastics have been deployed in the subsea pipelines and umbilical coatings on the continental shelf of Britain. That's an area that includes parts of the North Sea where most oil and gas activity is located, in addition to the North Atlantic, the Irish Sea, and the English Channel. This, according to Oceanographic magazine. More than half of this, roughly 120,000 tons, remains in the ocean after the natural gas and oil fields are decommissioned. Energy companies are allowed to leave unsealed cables in place due to the high financial cost, technical challenges, and environmental impact of removal. It costs too much to take them out. Let's just leave them there. The new study suggests that these pipes could be an underexplored source of microplastics, as chemical and physical processes in the ocean cause the plastic-lined pipes to degrade over time. Well, what doesn't? These pipes, researchers' modeling suggests, suggests it could be releasing 4.5 to 500 tons of microplastic into the North Sea every year. Current estimates suggest that between 4 and 16 tons of plastics are estimated to be released into the North Sea from rivers each year, hence the song. Microplastics negatively impact marine life, and probably Navy life too, accumulating in their tissues and brains, affecting natural processes by blocking digestion, disrupting hormones, and affecting the efficiency of their energy cells. Based on this new research, the team of researchers have recommended that the environmental consequences of legacy plastics need to be formally integrated into decommissioning decision making. The cost. Just one word. Microplastics.

0: Direct from the Oval Office, where Natalie is printing this as I speak. This is Natalie's Favorite President with another edition of Truth Social Audio, brought to you by Trump Wallets. Slimmer than ever, now that there's no cash. This week, the Prime Minister of Canada, Mark Carney, who's about as prime as the steaks at a Motel 6, decided to turn a disagreement over tariffs into a full-fledged trade war with all the fledges. Not the best idea in the world. Maybe he doesn't realize that a trade war is no way for Canada to become our 51st state. And who wouldn't want that? I sent a strong message to the sub-prime minister, renaming Lake Ontario like I should have done with the Strait of Hormuz. But it looks like Mr. Carney has his message receiver in sleep mode. So today, I'm embarking on an ambitious plan to teach Canada exactly who's boss on this continent that we settled while the so-called Canadians were still hunting moose with bows and sometimes arrows. Today I will sign an executive order renaming all the Canadian provinces and their capitals. Vancouver will become Van Yankee, American Columbia. Toronto will be Tonto, province of Super Mario. Newfoundland will be New York Land. Prince Edward Island is now Prince Donald Island. Saskatoon, Saskatchewan becomes Looney Tune, Great Catchewan. Winnipeg, Manitoba will now be known as Loser Peg Manosphere. Edmonton, Alberta becomes Kushnerton, Alberto. Nova Scotia will be New Scotchtapia. And New Brunswick becomes New Biscuit. These names will take effect as soon as I reach the end of this sentence. I'm also announcing today a major response to the naysayers and nitpickers about our brief struggle against the evil monsters who run Iran. Right next to the world's largest triumphant arch is going to be the U.S.-Iran War Memorial. There will be no cost to the taxpayers. The complete memorial will be funded by our great friend, Prince Mohammed bin Salman of Saudi Arabia. It will feature 24-carat gold-plated headstones of the brave Americans who gave their lives so that Iranians could be bombed back to the Stone Age. And in the Grand Plaza of the memorial, Prince Mohammed is donating a golden bone saw. People who think they're journalists are already asking, why a memorial when there's already an arch? The answer is as simple as answers themselves. If we don't build the memorial now, it might never be built. Who would want that? Only Democrats and illegal aliens. Thank you for your attention to these matters. And, unlike Canada, stay loyal.
1: 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The longer, the better. So long.

Well, that's one of the things it means. It also means, geez, it's never been this hot here before. From Santa Monica, this is Le Show. And now, ladies and gentlemen,

0: AI singing about AI for your listening pleasure. Well, ladies and gentlemen, OpenAI has gathered more than 100 of the world's biggest tech and information security companies to warn that cyber defense is in trouble. A reassuring development, given quite a few of them helped to build the technology involved. That says the British Tech Journal, The Register. The open letter has more than 100 names attached to it, including many of the companies with the most to gain or lose from what happens next. Your OpenAI, your Anthropic, your Google, and your Microsoft. Among the AI builders warning about increasingly capable AI attacks, at the same time, security heavyweights, your Cloudflare, your CrowdStrike, your Fortinet, and Palo Alto Networks. They've also signed on. AWS, IBM, Oracle, and Cisco are there too, alongside banks, consultancies, and other companies whose businesses depend on keeping an increasingly messy technology stack running. Together, they've reached a troubling conclusion. The current approach to cybersecurity is not working. Quote, "We have a limited window to strengthen cyber defenses," the letter warns, predicting AI-enabled attacks will become, quote, "far more widespread and sophisticated," unquote, in the coming months as models become more capable. Well, they're pretty, no. Hospitals, water treatment plants, and internet infrastructure are singled out as being at risk. Some of the signatories are racing to build ever more capable AI systems. Others make billions selling the cloud services, enterprise software, and security tools that are supposed to keep attackers at bay. Still, the underlying problem is real enough. The letter points to old vulnerabilities, unpatched software, misconfigurations, and weak authentication problems that have been piling up for years, particularly across critical infrastructure where security teams are often short on money and staff. Their proposed solution? That's right, more AI. The letter calls for cyber-capable models to be put into the hands of more defenders, cheaper models handling security work at scale, and frontier systems reserved for harder problems. Security vendors should continuously test their defenses against frontier AI capabilities. Frontier means, in AI lingo, the most advanced models. The security vendors should share threat intelligence and help critical infrastructure operators deploy AI-powered defenses. You need AI to defend against AI. See how it works? Governments, meanwhile, are asked to fund cybersecurity for essential services, expand trusted access programs, and give hospitals, water utilities, and local governments access to capable defensive AI. Meanwhile, companies that develop those frontier models have their own homework assignment. They should provide, quote, responsible model access, significant funding, training, and hands-on support, unquote, particularly to under-resourced critical infrastructure operators, while investing in testing, vulnerability disclosure, and tools that make AI agents traceable. What the letter doesn't include is any figure for that, quote, significant funding, unquote, or any deadlines or firm commitments from the companies signing it. Just thought they'd sign a letter. Now, ladies and gentlemen, I don't know much about this stuff. You know that. It's not my business. It's not my business. But the key to all this seems to me to be that AI models do their best work and their most serious damage when they can access the internet. And the outfits most vulnerable to that kind of damage, like electric plants, other kind of high security need systems, are also connected to the internet. Now, there were electric plants and such facilities doing just fine before the internet was even invented. That would suggest that while it's maybe convenient or efficient or fun having them connected to the internet, the best defense against AI systems that can go out of control is for those high security operations to disconnect from the internet. They can have, people who operate it on a nice phone line to get information or warnings, but the machines themselves, they're best protected by being disconnected. Just one man's opinion. But now more news of AI. The consultancy McKinsey has surveyed 1,719 professionals and business leaders from around the world and across industries for its report on the state of AI this year. What it found sounds a lot like what similar studies have determined in the past couple of years. According to the report communicated in the Register, more businesses are deploying more AI in the belief that their investments will start paying off, but the number of people reporting an actual earnings boost from their AI initiatives remains flat. According to the survey data, 37% of respondents attribute at least some earnings before interest and taxes impact to AI use. That's about the same share as respondents in the survey last year. The word some is doing a lot of heavy lifting there because only a small minority of respondents qualify as high performers using AI. McKinsey considers that category to be respondents who attribute at least 5% of their organization's earnings to AI use and describe the technology's impact as significant. The number of high performers has remained flat since last year, just 6% of survey respondents. Companies are plowing ahead with their AI investments, at least for now. Quote, organizations' conviction in AI is growing faster than the immediate financial returns they can attribute to it, said McKinsey. More expect AI to reshape their business over the next 3 years than did a year ago, and they continue to plan to invest more. Agentic AI use is up, says McKinsey. 40% of respondents at organizations with more than $1 billion in annual revenue say they're scaling AI agents, compared to 27% last year. Coding agents are also on the rise. Nearly a third of respondents say their organizations are not buying one or more software products in favor of building the functionality in-house with agent coding tools. Maybe those firms have set aside a budget to bring in developers to fix the issues AI-generated code can introduce. McKinsey also found that while a majority of organizations plan to increase their AI investments, many are butting up against the fact that it's increasingly expensive. 20% of respondents say AI-related operating costs have constrained their use of the technology. 80% of respondents who use AI in their roles said the technology has improved their individual productivity, even though those gains have yet to translate into broad financial impact. But, you know, feels good. A proposed change by the U.S. Environmental Protection Agency would eliminate federal minimum requirements for public participation in minor source air permits. That's a move critics warn could affect some data center projects. The Environmental Protection Network, which is not on your TV. No, it's made up of former employees of the EPA, says the proposed rule change would eliminate mandatory public notice and comment requirements for so-called minor new source review industrial air pollution permits in state plans under the Clean Air Act. Instead, state and local air quality regulatory authorities would be able to determine whether and to what extent public participation in minor NSR programs is necessary. That would allow them to decide whether the public is notified about new sources of pollution or modifications to existing sources. The EPN warns that it would leave communities in the dark regarding industrial developments. These could include large-scale fossil-fueled power generators for AI data centers that may be permitted as minor sources and therefore avoid more stringent major source review. EPA's current administrator, Lee Zeldin, said earlier this year that the Trump administration was not going to set national-level environmental rules for the data center industry. He says state and local governments were best equipped to make such decisions, you know, given local conditions like your water availability, your air quality, and electricity needs. But the EPN, the former employees of EPA, says the current proposal directly contradicts the earlier transparency memorandum issued by Zeldin, which pledged that, quote, the public must be able to trust our work and called for the fullest possible public participation in our decision-making, unquote. Without public review, facilities such as data centers may be able to avoid major source controls on pollution altogether. And, like, that's a bad thing. Meanwhile, Cadtech, a programming training company, found in a survey of developers, more than 300 of them, 4 in 5 say their AI use has felt more like dependence than an advantage. They found the tools useful, but they also worry that habitual reliance on AI is weakening their own problem-solving process, expanding their workload, and fostering an unhealthy relationship with work. This from ZDNet.com. So more than 2/5 of developers keep coding with AI after hours, even when they meant to stop. 32 have put off sleep to keep going. 39% say AI tools have made it harder to switch off from work. Heavy use of AI, reported 74% of developers, made it more likely they'd earn a raise or promotion. 51% said they were more likely to burn out. In a Stack Overflow developer survey last year found 45% of respondents were frustrated by AI answers that were, quote, almost right, but not quite, unquote. That is output that appears convincing while creating difficult debugging work. While AI tool adoption has continued to climb, 80% of developers now using them in their workflows, trust in AI accuracy has fallen from 40% in previous years to just 29% this year. And the Financial Times reports that Chinese actors and online influencers have a new rival. Cost-effective advanced AI video generation programs are threatening millions of jobs in a once vibrant area of Chinese gig economy. The release of powerful new AI-powered video software, such as ByteDance's C-Dance 2.0, has allowed digital actors to replace humans, enabling the production of higher quality original videos more quickly. The digital takeover intensified after this year's release of C-Dance 2.0, says Greg Wolliner, a short drama actor and producer in Beijing. He's not short, it's the dramas. It's not the movies that are getting small. Before its release, he was shooting 3 different productions a week, and after that, everything just went. Many of his friends had to quit doing what they love and change to something else, he said. In May, 89 of the top 100 animated dramas on ByteDance's domestic Chinese version of TikTok were AI productions. In the first quarter of this year, almost 128,000 short dramas were released in China, more than three times the entire previous year, 95% AI-generated. That's according to the Chinese Netcasting Service Association. The economic consequences could be dramatic. China's short drama industry employs 690,000 people directly. About 15 million people cite live streaming as their primary profession, according to a report a couple years ago from the China Netcasting Services Association. In live streaming e-commerce, AI-generated digital hosts can sell around the clock at roughly 10% of the cost. As of March, economic platform JD.com's digital hosts were being used by more than 70,000 merchants. A digital double of prominent human streamer Luo Yonghao outsold the real person in several product categories, generating $7.7 million in just 7 hours. According to Baidu, a 3 to 5 minute drama production would take five people 3 months to produce in 2024. Today, it takes a single employee 1 or 2 days. The average price was $120 per minute, 10% of the cost when humans were used. Zealand, it's an AI animation firm, published about 8,000 one-minute short dramas episodes in May. In some cases, performers are being forced to distill their images, voices, and performing styles into AI tools before being replaced by the tools. Quote, "I was pretty much pinned against the wall," said the host of a popular children's educational program, who was told in April to consent to the creation of an AI replica of herself, or the company would find other actors who would. Quote, "At first, the actors who signed for these things were shamed because they were seen as taking jobs from others," she said, declining to be identified for the story. "Now it seems," she concludes, "that change is unavoidable." Another actor, Todd Koons, has seen his work dry up. He and his colleagues felt a, quote, "general sense of frustration and resignation as we see our livelihood stripped away from us using tools that have mined our own performances," unquote. Who else should they mine? Is AI a bubble yet? And now, the apologies of the week.
1: We're so sorry.
0: CNN was forced to apologize to Dolly Parton's family for mistakenly using a photo of a Las Vegas impersonator of the country music legend while reporting on her death. The cable news network aired an image of tribute artist Kelly Vaughn as it covered Parton's death from cancer, leaving Vaughn stunned as friends began to be bombarding her with messages. The errant image was broadcast during Laura Coates Live some 12 hours after Parton's death was announced by her family. Quote, "We regret the error and apologize to the Parton family," CNN told the California Post, a relatively new publication from Rupert Murdoch, a relation, you know, to the New York Post. Quote, "I felt so sorry and apologetic for Dolly because over her career there's so many wonderful images and moments that they could have chosen from," said Vaughn. And CNN just picked up something not appropriate. Somebody at CNN really messed up. Unquote. A woman who has used a wheelchair since she was 2 says a birthday celebration with friends and family took a disturbing turn when their Hudson Waterfront restaurant in New Jersey dropped off dessert. Antonia Sinibaldi was celebrating her 29th birthday when she says she and her cousin ordered apple cinnamon treat. The message on hers, quote, "Happy birthday, wheelchair," unquote, made her body start to spasm, Sinibaldi says. body started shaking, but it started spasming. My body reacted faster than my mouth or my mind, she said. Her group spoke to a manager at the restaurant. Got a complimentary drinks offer, but no apology. Later, the restaurant said it was deeply saddened by the incident and apologized. It explained in a statement that the word wheelchair was used to identify the table receiving the cake and was inadvertently written on the plate. Hershey Park, an amusement park attraction in Pennsylvania, you know, where the chocolate comes from, is currently facing backlash over a comment in its social media account mistakenly made in response to a fan praising Dollywood's affordable ticket prices following Dolly Parton's death. After news of the death broke on Tuesday, a fan of Parton's took to X to highlight the star's Tennessee theme park and spotlight its affordable pricing. Quote, and she kept the prices reasonable in this economy, the user wrote above a screenshot of Dollywood's $99 one-day ticket price. The Hershey, Pennsylvania amusement park then responded to that post and wrote in a since deleted comment, quote, our summer tickets are $49.99. That sparked criticism from fans who found the comment to be insensitive. Under the circumstances, another ex-user questioned Hershey Park, asking, are you guys going to offer an official apology for this tactless post? That prompted the park to apologize and provide additional context as to what it says happened. Quote, we certainly respect your concern, a reply clarifying our ticket price in another conversation was posted without seeing the context of the chain. So we removed it quickly to avoid any confusion or insensitivity over intent. We absolutely apologize for the error. In a statement shared with People, Hershey Park said, a member of our social media team noticed inaccurate pricing information about Hershey Park within a post and intended to respond directly just to that individual to correct it, not realizing the reply would appear as a response to a conversation about Dollywood. We sincerely apologize for any insensitivity. And finally, Dateline New Berlin, Wisconsin, like we need a new one, at Tuesday's Common Council meeting, Mayor Dave Ament publicly apologized for sharing anti-Muslim posts on Facebook. Ament, who served as mayor for more than 13 years, reposted content, including one message that read, quote, if you voted for a Muslim for elected office in this country, you are a traitor, unquote. During this week's meeting, people sitting in the audience held up signs that read, New Berlin deserves better. Ament stressed the posts were made on his personal Facebook page, not on any official city social media account. Quote, I take full responsibility for sharing them. I unfortunately did not take into account how these inappropriate posts could be insulting, offensive, and hurtful, and I should have. Rather than be a part of the solution in promoting dialogue on issues we all care about, I unfortunately contributed to the division I wanted to heal. For this, I'm sincerely sorry for the division and hurt I've caused many of you and in our community. Following his apology, Ament left the meeting as a police officer escorted him to his office. The apologies of the week, ladies and gentlemen, a copyrighted feature of this broadcast. And now, the side effects of the week.
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1: And if you are or plan to be pregnant or breastfeed, Zocova may harm your unborn baby. Do not take Zocova if allergic to its ingredients. Serious side effects include allergic reactions, some severe like anaphylaxis. Get medical help right away if you have rash, hives, itching, swelling of your mouth, lips, tongue, or face, trouble swallowing or breathing, throat tightness, dizziness, lightheadedness, stomach area pain, or vomiting.
0: Swelling in my face. I don't think so. And finally, ladies and gentlemen, it is a crypto winner. This week's loss, Ethereum lending platform Term Finance has lost an estimated $8.5 million after an attacker seemingly acquired enough voting power to take control of some of its lending vaults. The attacker removed about 6.9 million at the time, and then it drained about 68% of the assets held in the vaults. They held about $12.45 million worth before the attack. Data from DeFi Llama shows nearly all of the roughly $8.8 million in Ether deposited in the product was taken. It's a crypto winter. Oh, and there is time for one more item. From the land of 4,000 princes, our freedom-loving friends in Saudi Arabia. The president of France, Emmanuel Macron, and Saudi Arabia's crown prince, Wonsa, have committed to building a 6 billion euro, that's $7.0 billion, theme park in the north of Paris. You know, because Paris needs an attraction. The deal includes three amusement parks with a manga-inspired park based on the popular Japanese anime series Dragon Ball Z. It's my favorite Dragon Ball. Quote, nothing like this has been seen since Disneyland Paris, Macron said in a post on X Monday, adding the investment is expected to create over 20,000 jobs. The announcement follows a two-day state visit by the Saudi crown prince. The two leaders discussed their shared interest in animated comics.

Ladies and gentlemen, that concludes this week's edition of the show. There's going to be another one. I can't help it. Next week, same time, on this same radio station. 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A Tippett LeShow chapeau to the San Diego and Hawaii desks. Thanks to Pam Halstead and Thomas Walsh at WWNO New Orleans for help with today's broadcast. The email address for this show? Nah. But a lot of great stuff to read and watch and maybe even enjoy, all at harryshearer.com. And you might want to go by my YouTube channel. Some great performances by New Orleans piano players. A lot of very obscure stuff surfaces there. Speaking of obscure stuff, I'm writing on Substack.

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So long from the home of the homeless.

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1: We have a great relationship with Venezuela. It's, you know, it's a team in a sense. And we're taking out millions and millions of barrels of oil, going to Houston, going to Louisiana, going to lots of different places in the United States and all over the world.
0: President Trump announces the U.S. is taking control of Venezuela's oil reserves 9 months after the U.S. military abducted Venezuelan President Nicolas Maduro. Then to Puerto Rico's escalating water crisis amidst a historic drought. Puerto

0: Rico's rationing water.
1: This isn't a question of today or the day before yesterday that you come and help by bringing us a small water tank. This is something that you could have been working on and repaired with anticipation years ago, government after government, you know.
0: And the Trump administration secretly deporting migrants to countries they have no ties to, like the Central African Republic.
2: I was so scared. My hands and with my belly like this.
3: So they handcuffed you and shackled
2: you? Yes.
3: Have you ever heard of Central African Republic before?
2: No.
0: We'll speak to CNN international correspondent Isabel Young, who interviewed deported migrants in the Central African Republic. All that and more coming up. Welcome to Democracy Now!, democracynow.org, The War and Peace Report. I'm Amy Goodman. President Trump's reportedly weighing more strikes in the Strait of Hormuz to prevent Iran from rebuilding its capacity to attack ships. This comes as the United Arab Emirates said it intercepted an Iranian drone over its waters Monday after the United States and Iran exchanged fire over the weekend for the first time in a month. It comes as newly released emails show U.S. immigration officials worked with Iran to deport more than 100 Iranians on three flights between September 2025 and January 2026, despite rising tensions between the countries. Meanwhile, Iranians are facing dire economic conditions with runaway food inflation and a collapsing currency. For example, vegetable oil in Iran last month cost 383% more than a year ago. The price of eggs rose by almost 300%, chicken by 177%, red meat by 148%. Speaking to The Guardian, a biomedical engineer said, quote, "For part of the population, the issue is no longer buying a house or a car. The issue is cutting out meat, reducing food quality, postponing medical treatment, and scraping by until the end of the month." This is Ali Groubi, a local businessman.
4: I'm a businessman myself. Things are difficult under these circumstances. Business has become harder, and it'll become even harder if another war breaks out. At the end of the day, it's a battlefield. Excuse me, it's not a friendly gathering or a party. Everyone gets caught up in it, including me as a businessman.
0: The Washington Post is reporting several conservative veterans with big online followings have been given secret Pentagon jobs where they promote Defense Secretary Pete Hegseth's agenda and attack the Trump administration critics. Those involved include Rob Manis, a retired Air Force colonel, and Kurt Schlichter, a retired Army colonel. They both have active official government email addresses and are assigned to the office of Anthony Tata, the Undersecretary of Defense for Personnel and Readiness. Adam Kinzinger, a former Republican congressman and Air Force veteran, said on social media, quote, "How many more people that are blue check marks on X that are putting out information on behalf of the federal government and Donald Trump and the Republican Party are actually special government employees," unquote. Daniel Driscoll, the Army civilian chief, submitted his resignation to President Trump Monday, according to administration officials. He's repeatedly clashed with Defense Secretary Pete Hegseth over the removal of seasoned commanders from the Army's senior ranks and refusal to promote women and people of color. The Army's also been without a chief of staff since Hegseth fired General Randy George back in April without explanation. Hegseth has also removed at least three senior officers once considered contenders for the job. In Gaza, Israeli attacks killed at least four people, including three children today, according to Hamas's media office. Israel tried carrying out an operation in Gaza City involving more than 10 warplanes, which wounded several people. In a separate incident, a girl, Isra Al-Hisi, was killed along with two other people when Israeli forces attacked Deir al-Balah,

0: Tune in to Keeping Tracks with me, Steffi Sue, Fridays from 3 to 5 p.m. Each week is a new theme that all the songs played have in common. Will you be able to guess this week's theme? Tune in to KEUL to find out, Fridays from 3 to 5 p.m.
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0: 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I travel on the trains.
1: Catfish and fans. 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They must think I'm an ugly little lady. With whiskers.
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0: I am searching for a love. That was Harold Melvin and the Blue Notes. Exactly what I want to hear right now. Philadelphia Soul. You know, sometimes you're just in the mood for something, and that's what I'm in the mood for. So, that's where our big blue train is going to take us. Very glad to have you guys aboard. Grab yourself a comfortable seat. Relax. This should be a very nice ride. You are riding on the Blue Light Central. I'm Mark Trenick.
1: Hey, man, what's going on, Bird?
2: Hey, what's going on, Bird?
1: Hey, what's going on?

I can never hear that song too many times. Backstabbers from the OJs, the ultimate OJs. You'll find that on. And we started off with the Spinners off the album Mighty Love with Mr. Big Man. Bad Luck. That was Harold Melvin and the Blue Notes, a second appearance, this time featuring Teddy Pendergrass from Love Train, the Sound of Philadelphia. And that's kind of what's gotten this train started. I don't know if we're going to stay in Philadelphia, but we're going to definitely stay in this mindset of music, really liking the landscape as it rolls past our windows. Hope you are too. You are riding on the big blue train at Blue Light Central.

that was the great Thelma Houston from A Woman's Touch with Wake Up, Everybody. Started off with Natural High from Bloodstone, Betcha by Golly Wow, the Stylistics. La La Means I Love You, Prince, off of Emancipation, doing a cover of the Delphonics tune Ooh Child, Daryl Hall and John Oates from Our Kind of Soul, covering the Spinners. And as I said, wrapping up with the Thelma Houston cover of the Jane McFadden tune Wake Up, Everybody. You are riding on the big blue train where we are getting our Philly fix, Philadelphia soul, in our blue light on this train ride. And we've got ourselves another 15 or 20 minutes, so I'm just going to plow right back into it. This is Billy Paul.

channeling her inner Teddy Pendergrass. Believe it or not, that was Rory Block with Love TKO. We heard Me and Mrs. Jones from Billy Paul and Blues is a Woman from Lou Rawls in between. And you have been riding on the big blue train, the Blue Light Central. Thank you so much for indulging me in these last 58 minutes or so, because I was really jonesing for some Philly soul and happy to share it with you. And I hope you'll join us again next time when our blues train will roll again. Till then, for the Catfish Woman, for Railroad Ty, the Maxell Kid, and the rest of the crew,

ship. You just get on board, yeah. And this train.

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master sing. When I was sick in bed, I suppose that he told you everything that I keep locked away in my head. Your master took you traveling. Well, at least that's what you said. And now do you come back to bring your prisoner

Yo, what's up? This is Prevail from Swollen Members. I know you heard my word, GERD, KEUL-FM 88.9, GERDWORD. Yeah, we from Swollen. That's the crew that we've been rolling with from the beginning of time. And right now, you checking out the beginning and the end of my rhyme. The Alpha Omega P1 Swollen Members. Check it out. What's up?

0: time to put a glide in your stride and hitch a ride to the soulful side with Upfront Soul. I'm your host, Sanguine Fromage, laying down 120, can you believe it? Yes, 120 minutes of soulful sounds to which you may get down. I don't see how you could not get down to this one. It's Tyrone Ashley's Funky Music Machine with Clean Up the World, Parts 1 and 2.
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1: It's a dog

Clifford Curry there. He is the Soul Ranger. Sending that one out to the listener in the front row. Rudy Ray Moore doing the Zombie March, the instrumental version. That's on the Petey Wheatstraw soundtrack. We started with Tyrone Ashley's Funky Music Machine, Clean Up the World, Parts 1 and 2, because it is a big job. That's on Let Me Be Your Man. And coming into the show, we heard from Joan Armatrading with Back to the Night from her great album of the same name. If there's anything you would like to hear, drop me a line at upfrontsoul@gmail.com. As mentioned before, I'm Sanguine Fromage. So pleased to be here with you right now. George McRae bringing us the Bantu Struts.

Mofo and the Black Company with Beautiful Daddy. You can find that on Psychedelic Space Lounge. Manu Dibango in the middle with Seto End Title took that off another good compilation, World Psychedelic Classics 3, Love's a Real Thing. Yes, indeed it is. George McRae at the top of that set, Bantu Strut. I'm Sanguine Fromage, so glad you are here with me as I spin some of my favorite tunes for you here on Upfront Soul. Major Handy coming up right now. He wants you to be his T9.

Curtis Mayfield with Mother's Son. Hustlers Brass Band bringing us their take on Brick House. That's on Second Line Soul. And we started out with Major Handy, the beautifully incomprehensible Teeny Nini New. I always think of Charlie O when I hear or play that song. Next, we're going to dive back in with some Breakwater, Love of My Life, here on Upfront Soul.

Ladies and gentlemen, presenting to you the originator of Afro Soca Soul, Gerardo Pino. With hit tunes like Shake Hands with a Friend, Never Trust a Woman, No Man Past Man, Black Woman Experience. Let's bring him right now to the microphone, the man you've been waiting to see, Evil Dinos, Gerardo Pino.

Geraldo Pino, Born to Be Free. That's on Heavy, Heavy, Heavy. La Manzino Theater, Black Land of the Nile. That is on Black Ferry out on Athens of the North. O'Donnell Levy, Is This a Threat or a Promise? Everything I Do Gonna Be Funky From Now On, from the album of the same name. And we started out with Breakwater, Love of My Life, from their record Splashdown. Well, I'm going to bob up again in a few minutes after some station business for another hour of funk, soul, and jazz here on Upfront Soul. I do hope you'll stay tuned.

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4: The drum of the ruffed grouse pulses in spring through the woodlands of interior Alaska, where stands of aspen and birch break the uniformity of the boreal spruce forest. Ruffed grouse are most abundant where dense stands of young aspen or birch have become established after a fire or timber harvest. Ruffed grouse prefer stands that are a mix of ages, young, small up-and-coming trees, big mature trees, and fallen dead trees lying on the ground. The diversity provides different things for grouse throughout the year. In winter, grouse seed aspen buds and catkins in stands of older, mature trees. In the spring, during the breeding season, male ruffed grouse use drumming logs. They stand on the trunks of fallen trees and beat out their mating call with their powerful wings, ideally under the cover of overhead trees that hide them from predators like goshawks. The hens nest on the ground under fallen trees or beneath overhanging shrubs. When the chicks hatch, they almost immediately leave the nest and forage with the hen amid the underbrush. They need protein in their first month and scratch around the leaf litter for spiders and insects like grasshoppers. The younger, denser stands of aspen provide excellent cover for chicks in the summer, hiding them from predators.

know and love or hate. You can look for me at Upfront Soul. Drop me a line. Requests are great, dedications are lovely, but sometimes you just want to say hey, and I appreciate all of those. We've got a request coming up later in this hour, but right now we're going to hear the Four Tops with a great cover of If I Were a Carpenter.

We had a couple of covers I love. Hope you loved them too in this set. Wrapping up with Jamaluddin Takuma, "The Creator Has a Master Plan." Of course, Pharoah Sanders had the original on that one. Bernard Purdy in the middle with "Conscious" from Lila, the original motion picture soundtrack. And with Four Tops started us out with "If I Were a Carpenter," and you can find that on Reach Out. Speaking of reaching out, if you'd like to reach out, you can email me at upfrontsoul@gmail.com. I am Sanguine Fromage, and I love to hear from you out there on the other side of the radio. Thank you so much for tuning in to Upfront Soul. Next up, the Isley Brothers, "Nothing to Do But Today."

Ohio players here today and gone tomorrow. Bernard Purdy, again, just had to bring him back. We're on the outskirts of Minitown. That's on Soul Drums. And we started with the Isley Brothers, Nothing to Do But Today, from Giving It Back. You are listening to Upfront Soul, broadcasting live from the Soul Pagoda, high atop Mount Funkmore. Next, Tillaboo Afrobeat, bringing us De Condor.

just heard a song that my boy Teddy just absolutely loved to dance to when he was very small. Tabuka X with Finger Toe. You can find that on Nigeria Rock Special. Psychedelic Afro Rock and Fuzz Funk from Fuzz Funk in 1970s Nigeria. View Farka Touré, favorite of my other child, Alan's, Waga from Samba. And we started the set with Tilibu Afrobeat De Condor from Two Tribes. Got time for one more set, and this one does have a request at the end, but we're going to get started with Baby Charles, Step On, from their self-titled release.

0: love.
1: And Richery Soul Power from Narelian. Chihiro wanted to hear that one. Very, very pleased to send that to you and to all the Japanese funk fans who are tuning in. I hope Neko Kokoko, Emo, Iris, and I believe Rich is another Enrichery fan out there. Hope you enjoyed it. The 1619 Badass Band with Nobody from their album, the 1619 Badass Band. And we started with Baby Charles, Step On, from their album, Baby Charles. It's been a real party hanging around with you. Thank you so much for the honor of your listening ears. I hope you will stay tuned. Tune in again next week. And please do not forget, if you get knocked down, don't stay down. Get up and get down. 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

0: turns to whiskey. 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
0: My head will be bowed with my knee on the ground. And I will look up at the heaven and ask to be forgiven.

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This is Baton Rouge Community Radio. Back down the bayou, I'm Bill sitting in with you and wrapping up a set with some local music here from Polecat Funk, a single of theirs, Lose Control. Before that, we had a single from one of our local, former local people, Jim George. Jim was doing Whiskey. Our buddy Will Wesley was doing Ready to Ride, a single from him. And also, let's see, we had Bonsoir Cotin up there in the set. They were doing Big Money from their Bon V record. We started off the set with Leonard Lowdown Brown out of Houston doing Street Party from the Lowdown Street Party release. Get us towards the bottom of the hour, we got Chris O'Leary here from his Blue Collar record, Chris doing Live Baby Gators.

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This is Baton Rouge Community Radio. Originating from the banana plantation somewhere in mid-city Baton Rouge, 3 miles east of the Mississippi River where the West begins, this is Back Down the Bayou. I'm Bill sitting in with you. And let's see, that was Chris O'Leary from his Blue Collar record, Live Baby Gators, here on Back Down the Bayou. Yeah, we're going to keep on sending out a tribute to Frank Beard of ZZ Top. And we also remember in Dolly Parton and Tim Curry, though we do not have any music from them. But we got some ZZ Top. We're going to send this one out by Shreveport Bill. We were discussing it, and he liked the ZZ Top tune, Master of Sparks.

Always trying to bring you the latest right here on Back Down to Bayou. We had the Rolling Stones and their latest single from their Foreign Tongues record. That was Divine Intervention, and this is probably the only station in Baton Rouge you will hear this on, WHYR. We are non-commercial. And before the Rolling Stones, we had Rufus Jagno doing a huge hit for them. That was Port Barry off a Gin Label 45 RPM record. Tab Benoit did Fever for the Bayou, the title track to that record. We started off with a couple of tracks from ZZ Top coming at us out of Houston, Texas. Master of Sparks and covering the 13th Floor Elevators, Reverberation Doubt.

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7: Originating from the banana plantation somewhere in mid-city Baton Rouge, 3 miles east of the Mississippi River where the West begins, broadcast directly into the swampland of your mind wherever you have us tuned in at this 4th of July weekend. This is Back Down the Bayou. I'm Bill sitting in with you, and we are going to get things started right on into it. We are through the crevasse in the levee over by Cypress Lake. This is Frigid Pink, House of the Rising Sun.

WHYR 96.9 FM, WHYR.org. This is Baton Rouge Community Radio. Back down the bayou, I'm Bill, sitting in with you the 4th of July. We are through the crevasse and the levee over there by Cypress Lake edition of the show, deep into the swamplands of wherever we are. That was the third Bardo. I'm 5 years ahead of my time. The Dukes of Stratosphere did 25 o'clock. Fi-Yi-Yi and the Mandingo Warriors were doing the Backstreet Jam. Steppenwolf did Ride With Me, Baby, and we started the set with Frigid Pink, House of the Rising Sun. Time to head straight for outer space. This is Sun Ra and his orchestra, Theme of the Stargazers.

0: 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This is Baton Rouge Community Radio. This is Back Down the Bayou. I'm Bill sitting in with you. Thank you all, ladies and gentlemen, for tuning in. Whether you're here in Baton Rouge, out there on the internet, or on one of our Pacifica Radio Network affiliated stations. Wrapping up that set right there, we had Captain Beyond, Dancing Madly Backwards. Before Captain Beyond, out of Houston, Texas, we had the 13th Floor Elevators doing Reverberation Doubt from their Live at the Houston Music Hall Theater record. And we had the Sun Ra Orchestra open the set for us here on the July 4th, 5th, wherever we are, edition of the show. Theme of the Stargazers, Outer Spaceways Incorporated, Next Stop Mars. Next stop, this is going to be at a freak out. This is Frank Zappa and the Mothers of Invention. A record called Live at TTG Studios in 1966. Take it away, Frank.
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Click clack, click clack. 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

0: they can go outside and breathe freely. And now that you have all finally graduated, I think it'll be wonderful when you all go out there and become real estate operators, plumbers, dentists.
1: You are tuned in to Back Down the Bayou, Louisiana and Roots Music. I'm Bill sitting in with you, and we are still plowing our way into the swampland of your mind with the 4th of July extravaganza, more or less. Wrapping up that set right there, our freakout set for the evening, we had Frank Zappa and the Mothers of Invention from the Live at TTG Studios release. We're having a freak out. Before Frank, we had Nelson Riddle and his orchestra doing Route 66 from the Beat Generation box set. The Charlatans did Codine. They were big in the San Francisco scene, one of the first bands, along with the Grateful Dead. The Grateful Dead did Early Morning Rain, an early demo from them. Before the Grateful Dead, we had Captain Beefheart and the Magic Band doing Click Clack. We started the set with Frank Zappa and the Mothers of Invention at that freakout live at the TTG Studios. They were doing the Electric Banana. I'm Bill Bolens. It's been a pleasure sitting in with y'all this evening, ladies and gentlemen. Thank you all very much for tuning in. Hopefully you had a great 4th of July, good and safe one at that. We're going to get on up near the top of the hour with the Allman Brothers Band, recorded at the Atlanta Pop Festival on July 5th, 1970, in memory of Elizabeth Reed. WHYR 96.9 FM, WHYR.org. 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

0: Hello? Is this thing working? This is Chris Conley from the band Hot Panda. We have your son in our possession. If you ever want to see him again, you need to follow our instructions very carefully. Our demands don't involve money or have any political motivations. All we want is for you to listen to KEUL FM 88.9 Glacier City Radio when you're in Girdwood. I probably shouldn't have left my name on this recording.
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3: Hi, I'm Riley Woodford for the Alaska Department of Fish and Game.
2: Near a beachside cabin just outside Pelican, Alaska, a fisherman has just caught a marten in a live trap. He's had about a half dozen marten around his cabin this fall, and they're not welcome. A few years ago, a marten got in and camped out for a few weeks in his cabin while he was trolling and thoroughly trashed the interior. Marten are cat-like weasels, related to mink and ermine. There are two kinds of marten in Alaska, Pacifica marten and American marten. American marten are found in the forests across most of Alaska and Canada, and south into the Cascades, Sierra, and Rocky Mountains of the western United States. Pacific marten are found only in the west, on Admiralty and Kew Islands in southeast Alaska, and on Vancouver and the Queen Charlotte Islands of British Columbia. There's a reason their range is so restricted. During the last ice age, marten on the Pacific coast were isolated from other marten. At the glacial maximum, about 18,000 years ago, ice sheets covered southeast Alaska, but some islands like Kew and the Queen Charlotte's on the western edge remained ice-free. These islands were glacial refugia and harbored populations of animals like marten. Over time, these Pacific marten became genetically distinct from American marten. When the glaciers melted, animals moved from these refugia and from the continent into the new habitat of southeast Alaska, and they began mixing. Today, hybrid populations of American and Pacific marten can be found on Kew Island. For Sounds Wild, I'm Riley Woodford. Sounds Wild is brought to you by the Alaska Department of Fish and Game.

Alyeska Resort supports operations of KEUL. Some of our volunteers work for the resort. KEUL thanks Alyeska Resort for hosting our transmitter.

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1: 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Keywords are Hacksaw Jazz.

Jim Rotondi music. He is the trumpeter. He just passed, so we want to play and display with his trumpet. That was from the latest, his last recording, the Jim Rotondi Dina De Rose Vienna Quartet. Beautiful trumpet of Jim Rotondi. Full Moon Hacksaw, Jazz and Blues. Continuing to the next track.

Leader is the bassist, and it's a brand new recording. It's called Dwayne Dolphin, Let the Music Play. We're sure you recognized Milestones, saxophone from Scott Bonney, up in the register there, and James Moore, trumpet, and Antonio Crows played piano. That's a new release from Dwayne Dolphin, veteran bassist from the Pittsburgh area. Before that, Dina DeRose singing with Jim Rotondi. In fact, they call it Jim Rotondi, Dina DeRose Vienna Quartet. Charade. And we lost Jim Rotondi, so we've been playing his tracks. Listen to his trumpet a little more closely. Full Moon Hacksaw Jazz and Blues. We just had Miles Davis as the theme there, composer, and that takes us to our Miles 100 radio for the rest of the year and into the next year. Miles' next birthday would be the 26th of May, and so as long as we're celebrating the centennial of his birth, 1926, for Miles Davis, we're getting into a couple of marathon sessions that Miles did for the Prestige Records label. He was finishing up his contract with that agreement, and he did two marathon sessions to stockpile tunes. So we want to do them in order, the way he recorded them in the studio. So we're still in the earlier session, which was May 11, 1956. We're going to go next to Ahmad's Blues. And just to set it up, there's no trumpet on this track. It's a Miles Davis session, but no trumpet. They were doing a set as they would do at the Bohemia Cafe back in those days. He would take a break or open the set with just the trio, and it would go something like this.

0: The Miles Davis Quintet, arguably the most popular or famous quintet that he led throughout his career. So we're in 1956 with John Coltrane on tenor sax, Red Garland piano, Paul Chambers bass, Philly Joe Jones drums, Miles Davis leader and trumpet, Surrey with a Fringe on top, one of the tracks from the May 11th, 1956 session, which also yielded the beautiful piano trio track, Red Garland and Ahmed's Blues, as heard before that, from the same session. Miles 100 Radio. We're going through this session.
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0: AA made all the difference in my life. I noticed that most of the goals I had as a kid were slipping by. I didn't feel like the person I hoped to be. After all those years of drinking, I really didn't know myself. When I was out there drinking, I was always looking for the next great party to make me feel all right. With AA, I found a better way of life. And I feel good in my everyday life, even without a drink in my hand. Alcoholics Anonymous, it works. Look us up. 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
1: Vocalists who built a fire at the Newport Jazz Festival in the year 1964, if I'm not mistaken. John Hendricks here to announce the next.
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0: Coleman Hawkins. Clark Terry. We'd like to thank Coleman Hawkins and Clark Terry.
1: Yeah, Lambert, Hendrix, and Bavon at the Newport Jazz Festival. Walkin', I think made popular by Miles Davis many years earlier at a much slower tempo. Walkin' is performed here by the vocalists Dave Lambert, John Hendrix, Yolande Bavon, taking a walk, and Hacksaw Jazz next, going to the mid-1990s to the Soma District, south of Market, in San Francisco, a music scene which, in my opinion, didn't last long enough. It spurred some pretty funky music, and in this case, the Josh Jones Jazz Ensemble.

Adventurous music, enjoyable, from Michelle Petrucciani, pianist who died too young but was captured here in a recently first-time heard performance, Jazz Club Montmartre, 1988. Michelle Petrucciani, piano, Gary Peacock, bass, Roy Haynes on drums. La Champagne is the track, part of a 2-CD release. Just ahead of that, the Joss Jones Jazz Ensemble from San Francisco. Jones time with a Latin sound. Now on to more Sonny Rollins. Sonny Rollins, the great saxophonist who passed in May of 2026. He was the last surviving musician from Art Kane's A Great Day in Harlem photograph of jazz musicians in New York, taken in the 1950s. Another interesting note on Sonny Rollins, he sometimes played solo sax. He frequently played long, extemporaneous, unaccompanied cadenzas in solo performance. We are going to listen to one of those examples. Sonny Rollins, alone.

0: I think what I'm most grateful for is that, unfortunately, with the passing of people, it causes us to go back and really appreciate the tracks. Now, that particular one with the solo performance of Sonny Rollins on saxophone, we have played through the years. But I have just now noticed he was quoting Dearly Beloved in there. Yep, Sonny Rollins all by himself. Continuum, which we will. Program 2159, Put the Bop on Us.
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